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10: Three staccato cries of Mayday and an eyewitness report of a mid-air explosion is about all that is known this morning of the British Columbia air disaster, which yesterday claimed 52 lives.
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15: This is Wayfinder, life-changing travel. Come with me, Daniel Scheffler, as we go beyond the guidebooks, into the heart and soul of real-life travelers as they...
17: ...not guilty earlier this month to one felony count of destruction of property for the alleged June 19th incident. The July 31st court filing reveals that the sealant at the bottom of the reflecting pool had almost immediately begun peeling after the work was completed, after the Virginia-based company got a no-bid contract for the renovations. And the Department of Interior, DOI, provided less than fulsome information on the outset of the case, Piero's motion noted. Quote, it was not until after the return of the indictment that the DOI provided additional documents to the USAODC, that's the attorney's office, indicating that damage to the Lincoln Memorial Reflecting Pool in June of 2026 was a result of flawed installation by the contractor, Atlantic Industrial Coatings. And the rush to complete the project prior to events associated with the America 250 celebration in the week surrounding Independence Day 2026, the court filing stated. Quote, it was not until these documents were produced that the USAODC first became aware of information showing that the damage was the result of a botched installation and not vandalism, as initially represented by the DOI. Hearn's attorneys are demanding an apology on behalf of the Olympian. Quote, the Trump administration's case against Davey Hearn should never have been brought. Its dismissal today does not erase the abuse of government power in arresting and charging a patriotic American who did nothing wrong. The government's approach was ready, fire, aim, he said. The administration owes Mr. Hearn an apology, said Hearn's attorneys, Norm Eisen, Mary Dorman, and Steve Levin, or Levin, I'm not sure, in a statement. Rep for DOI did not immediately respond to a request for comment. Well,

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0: That's annoying, Sam. You say it on the air. So we're having this stupid discussion on the group chat, which doesn't make any sense. Mm-hmm. If it's a really good question, you say it on the air. Tell the people what you're asking, because I'm trying to give you the answer. You're like, say it on the air. No, well, then bring it up on the air.
7: Okay. Well, what I'm wondering is we're talking about all this spending, and why are we not doing any auditing on this spending? Well, what happened to Doge? Like, wasn't that supposed to be like, oh, we're finding out all of this stuff, and suddenly Doge just doesn't exist anymore?
0: Right. They got rid of Doge because they didn't want Elon Musk finding all of the waste, the fraud, the abuse. They got rid of it because too many people on both sides of the aisle were getting fat in their wallet, in their bank account from it. Too many people were high in the hog and they would lose way too much money. That's why the immediate response was generally from the left, and then some on the right jumped in too. You're taking away the life-saving procedures and abilities to take care of people in Africa. You want people to die from AIDS. You hate pets. I mean, they did anything they could to stop Doge from continuing. And it's an embarrassing thing for our country that instead of having somebody who can be an accountant, who doesn't benefit at all, the guy's worth $1 trillion, he doesn't care. You take somebody who can actually account for our money, yours and mine, the 5-point-something trillion stolen from us every year, and actually make sure that it's being spent right, or use some of it to pay down the debt that we never said it was okay to build. So it's a great question. What happened to Doge? Too many people on both sides of the aisle are fat cats who are getting very rich off a lot of the programs that are out there, or their political action committees are getting very rich, and they have all of these special interests loading up their political action committees and their reelection campaigns that they could not have somebody accounting for the money. And now that he's gone, the debt clock continues to go up. And by the way, even at the heyday of Doge, We were not seeing a reduction of our debt. It still was going up. We've never saved enough money to stop it from building like this. The last time we had a balanced budget, and I'm willing to be wrong about this, was during the Clinton administration, which actually I believe had a bit of a surplus because Bill Clinton had to listen to the House and Senate that were being run by Republicans. He had to. So great question. I'm going to shut down the group chat, though, because I want you to do this on the air.
7: Listen, I'm just wondering, like, can't the president make some sort of executive order that brings back Doge? It doesn't have to be Elon Musk. I mean, he was a great mascot, but that's all he was, just a mascot for this. Like, I want to see less government spending. I want to see more accountability. I felt like we actually got a little glimpse of it, and now it's just no one even talks about it anymore.
0: Right. Now, he can't just bring it back because he brought it back. It was not an administrative position. But he brought it in, and the left started complaining that he didn't go through any sort of a process to be approved for this job. They added so much red tape that bringing it back, I guess he probably could if he just doesn't care. But for some reason, he allowed it to go by the wayside. If you go to Doge.gov, is it still there? Does it still even exist? I believe it was Doge.gov. I think that's what the website was. Is it still there?
7: It's kind of still there. Kind of looks really, I'm like scrolling through it like, yeah, there's some things still on here, but there's really no updates at all.
0: There you go. 833-JOE-PAGS, 833-563-7247, joepags.com. Spokane, Washington. Jane, what's going on? Hi.
8: Hi, I am calling to wish you happy birthday because I'm a fellow August 1st birthday girl.
0: I love that. Happy birthday tomorrow. That's great. Thank you, Jane.
8: Now,
0: you're way younger than I am, though, right? You're way younger than I am.
8: Tomorrow I start my 80th year.
0: Stop it. Well, God bless you. You sound very young.
8: Yes. Yeah. Oh, thank you. When I was 38, I gave birth to my third child on my birthday, which was his due date.
0: Anyway,
8: it was amazing.
0: And what's the child's name?
8: Wyatt.
0: Is Wyatt still with us?
8: He is.
0: Happy birthday, Wyatt. Happy birthday to Jane. Happy birthday to Wyatt. That's wonderful.
8: Yeah, and of course, I always remember August 1st as being one of those, that day that some guy way back when started this thing on August 1st that has you doing your job. That's the Maharishi. I always remember him.
0: Oh, that's wonderful. Listen, I can't tell you how much I appreciate the fact that you called in today. Happy birthday to you. Happy birthday to Wyatt. And yet, listen, Sam reminds me that I actually started this show on August 1st. And I guess it would have been, what, 18 years ago?
7: I think so.
0: Something like that. It's either it's 18 crazy. Or 19, because Polo and I worked together a couple of years before that. I think that this would be the 18th year, maybe the 19th. Could be the 17th. Either way, it's been a lot of years, and we appreciate those of you calling in and wishing me happy birthday for tomorrow, when you won't be able to, unless you guys call the house. Just call the house tomorrow. You know what I mean, Sam?
7: No, let's not. But you can go to the website and contact us there.
0: Stop it. I don't want to be flooded with people saying, I hope you die soon. You're old.
7: happy birthday.
0: 833-JOE-PAGS, 833-563-7247, joepags.com. When we come back, Rich Valdez will be with us. Rich is a great talk show host. He's based in New York City, and he's going to give us some insight into what Mamdani is doing in that city. And my questions for him are very simply, are New Yorkers tired of it yet? Are they ready to have somebody like a rebirth of a Giuliani? Keep it here. More to come.
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11: An Iowa vape registry law will now go into effect after the U.S. Court of Appeals overturns an injunction that was stopping it.
12: The legislature passed a vape registry law, which basically says that stores in Iowa can sell vapes as long as they're on the approved list of the registry.
11: Iowa Attorney General Brenna Byrd says the new law going into effect should stop Chinese vapes marketed to kids. The law was caught up in the courts for 2 years, but will now go into effect. Iowa is on track to close its housing shortage. That's according to a Common Sense Institute study that shows Iowa ranks the eighth most affordable nationally based on monthly mortgage costs. However, a typical purchase now requires over 40% more income than the average household earns. The study forecasts the state will close the gap on its housing shortage by the end of 2028. I'm Terry Leahy.
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14: 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And so I think human connection is never going to go away.
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7: He's got a lot to say about what's happening in his fair city. If you've been to New York City, the complexion of that city is going to change very quickly if you keep letting somebody who is a socialist slash communist slash Islamist, somebody who is actually quoting Muhammad out there at the podium. You're going to have that in New York City, and that's going to be the beginning of the rest of the country getting very similar leaders in there. And that's not something that's great when you care about Western civilization, when you care about how we were founded, when you care about what our value system is. I'm glad that Rich had the time to come on today. 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In the meantime, next hour, another big interview. Mike Collins, he's a guy who is an explorer who has gone to 300 different ancient sites, and what he found there is going to blow your mind. That'll be bottom of next hour. 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
5: 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Joe space P-A-G-S. 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
9: On August 4th, 1962, Marilyn Monroe died. 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
11: Every hunter knows that the wilderness is full of surprises. 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
11: This season on Blood Trails, we're following the trail of seven cases that start in the field and end in the shadows, where missing persons reports, half-buried evidence, and whispered suspicions blur the line between hunting story and homicide.
14: I just instantly started freaking out, yelling to the world, what's going on? 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
11: From the frozen woods of Maine to the mountains of Montana, from an archery opener gone wrong in Wisconsin to a father's last walk through the Minnesota deer woods. 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
11: 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Join me as we track the truth through tangled cover and cold case files, where every trail tells a story, and every story leaves its own trail of blood. Blood Trails.
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19: Laying down the arms. I'm Chris DeMeo, Fox News. President Trump says Hamas has agreed to give up their arms if Israel meets certain conditions. It's part of a Gaza peace agreement.
20: President Trump touting this really as a major achievement. He also said it's one that simply would have been impossible to get done without the success the U.S. had already in the war against Iran.
21: It's a great breakthrough. Nobody thought that would be possible to disarm Hamas. That shows you how much success we're having with Iran.
20: Here in the region, we've gotten back into that rhythm of attacks, one side striking the other the next night, the other side striking. Multiple drone attacks targeting U.S. bases in Kuwait. No casualties reported.
19: Fox's Steve Harrigan. The U.S. and Israel are contemplating upping the pressure on Iran.
22: The British Telegraph newspaper is reporting a land blockade is under consideration by President Trump and Israeli Prime Minister Benjamin Netanyahu to increase economic pressure on the regime after months of attacks have failed to bring them to their knees. The article suggesting the plan could require the U.S. and Israel to petition Iran's neighbors to restrict or close border crossings, which would limit exports and imports to the country. Iran shares borders with seven different countries, including Iraq, Pakistan, and Turkey, which all maintain economic and political cooperation with Tehran.
19: That's Fox's Anita Vogel. The Justice Department dropping criminal charges against a former Olympian accused of damaging the Lincoln Memorial reflecting pool, saying new evidence shows damage to the pool was caused by a contractor's faulty installation, not vandalism. A Labour Party candidate, Bev Craig, was elected mayor of Greater Manchester on Friday after a vote triggered by the departure of Andy Burnham to become Britain's prime minister. Craig won 66

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5: On the night before Halloween in 1975, 15-year-old Martha Moxley was murdered in the Tony Bellhaven neighborhood of Greenwich, Connecticut. She was rich and beautiful, and loved by all who knew her. For decades, despite intense media scrutiny, police failed to make an arrest. In 2000, 25 years after Martha's murder, her one-time neighbor, Michael Skakel, was arrested. He'd been 15, like her, at the time of the crime. He was also a cousin of the Kennedys.
6: A teenage neighbor and friend of Martha Moxley.
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5: 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Or at least think they know about it. I watched the news. I read the articles. Of course Michael Skakel killed his next-door neighbor Martha Moxley. He beat her to death with a golf club. I knew it. And if you followed the case like I did, I bet you knew it too. My name is Andrew Goldman. I've been a journalist for 30 years. I got involved in this case in 2015. But here's the thing. Once this story got its hooks in me, it wouldn't let me go. From NBC News Studios, Dead Certain, The Martha Moxley Murder is a podcast series that I believe will finally provide a full, true, authoritative account of the Martha Moxley case.
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8: A possible blockade. I'm Deborah Valentine, Fox News. A large attack on Iran could be imminent, including a land blockade. Fox's Anita Vogel has the latest.
9: The British Telegraph newspaper is reporting a land blockade is under consideration by President Trump and Israeli Prime Minister Benjamin Netanyahu to increase economic pressure on the regime after months of attacks have failed to bring them to their knees. The article suggesting the plan could require the U.S. and Israel to petition Iran's neighbors to restrict or close border crossings, which would limit exports and imports to the country. Iran shares borders with seven different countries, including Iraq, Pakistan, and Turkey, which all maintain economic and political cooperation with Tehran.
8: President Trump also says he is starting to lose faith in the prospect of reaching a deal with Iran, accusing Tehran of lying about its negotiations with the U.S. President Trump holds a cabinet meeting Friday at the Camp David presidential retreat in Maryland. Fox's Kevin Cork reports from Washington.
10: He warned Tehran that they will continue to pay a heavy price if they continue to attack U.S. interests in the region. Meantime, the president also noted the shocking video from North Africa, the Spanish enclave of Ceuta. He called the flood of migrants there a catastrophe and a warning for our homeland if the Democrats win the midterm. President also touted a phased agreement for the complete disarmament of Hamas in exchange for a full Israeli military withdrawal from Gaza, though he did acknowledge remains a great deal of skepticism over that deal, both in Washington and, as you can well imagine, over in Jerusalem as well.
8: The meeting comes as the president seeks to focus his cabinet on navigating the deepening conflict with Iran while addressing rising domestic

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16: A man arrested in the UK on U.S. charges of aiding a terror group. Fox's Lisa Lucero reports from New York.
17: Mohammed Yusuf Hasna of Istanbul, Turkey, is facing charges of conspiring to provide material support to a foreign terror organization, conspiring to finance terrorism, and financing terrorism. He was arrested in the UK and is being held pending extradition to the U.S. Manhattan U.S. Attorney Jamie McDonald says Hasna worked with Hamas senior leadership since at least 2023 to deliver supplies, food, and money to the terror group disguised as humanitarian aid. Each charge carries a maximum of 20 years in prison. In New York City, Lisa Lucera, Fox News.
16: California officially launches the first-in-the-nation privacy tool allowing folks to block the sale of their personal data. Fox's Kristen Goodwin has more.
18: More than 340,000 Californians have logged on to the state's Delete Request, an opt-out platform, or DROP, to have third-party companies known as data brokers delete their personal information. 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Kristen Goodwin, Fox News.
16: The Big Ten and Southeastern conferences agreed Friday night to support a Senate bill that seeks to regulate college sports, ending week-long negotiations. The most groundbreaking part of the reworked deal is the $27.5 million that schools would be allotted to

Adventure connects you directly to the land. And the flavors of the mountains shine in every sip, every bite. 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

0: 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Jack Armstrong and Joe Getty.
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3: Thanks for tuning in to the best weekend talk show in America. We're Armstrong and Getty. If you like what you're going to hear here, there's lots of us out there. Look for Armstrong and Getty On Demand. We do 20 hours of this every week.
4: Action-packed week, too. My gosh. Enjoy. We've distilled it all down to the best weekend talk show in America.
3: So we talked about this a lot at the time because we have been on the air in San Francisco for several decades now. And we actually did an event or two with Gavin Newsom back in the day. We're the same age. We were all early 40-somethings. He was mayor of San Francisco, et cetera, et cetera.
4: We were big-time radio stars.
3: And he was not the giant-time politician that he is now with, you know, his sights on the White House. He was a young mayor of San Francisco. Well, we talked about it a lot the time when he had... He and Kimberly Guilfoyle Newsom had split up. He was single at the time that he was having this affair with a married woman who happened to be married to, if not of his best friend, one of his best friends, and certainly one of his closest people to his life, because the guy was chief of staff and ran his campaign. So, I mean, guy he was really close with. So he was having an affair with
4: it's
3: that dude's
4: handy
3: wife.
4: When you know the guy's on the road or busy or whatever.
3: And it broke out into public, and Gavin Newsom, he had a press conference, got a lot of attention. I remember we talked about it a ton. We played the audio here. He came out and he said, "Everything you've read and heard is true. I did this." And in his own book, his own memoir, what is Gavin Newsom's book where he's standing there in black and white looking off into the distance?
4: Young man in a hurry.
3: He talks about in that book how it was the worst betrayal he was ever guilty of in his life. And he's disappointed in himself for having done it. He was drinking a ton at the time. So was this woman who's got a piece in the Atlantic today. So she's never really said much about it. Her name is Ruby Rippey. And a piece in the Atlantic comes out today. And let me go to that screenshot.
4: From a piece of bleep to a piece of journalism, the Ruby Rippey story.
3: I don't know why I keep saying the Atlantic. It's Vanity Fair. Regardless, you know, what difference does it make? Honey, or it's called How I... That's funny I said that. It's How I Blew Up, Then Rebuilt My Life by Ruby Rippey. It's an essay, first-person essay that she wrote that's all about her and her life. And I'm more than suspicious of of this, like, needing to come out now and all this sort of stuff. I mean, because she's a nobody. She was at the time when the news of her affair with Gavin Newsom exploded into the public eye. It was only the outward mark of a long, rippling private implosion. In the wreckage of the scandal, Ruby Rippey faced her demons but lost her voice. 20 years later, she's ready to share her story, is what they say in Vanity Fair. So I guess.
4: Yeah, I don't care. Nobody cares. Except as it applies to Gabby Boy.
3: There are books, there's memoirs, there's movies about people blowing up their lives and rebuilding it.
4: Yeah,
3: and sometimes
4: true.
3: That's interesting to people. And she was drinking too much and doing too much cocaine and out of control. He was drinking too much by his own admission. He stopped drinking for a long time because of this. And they started having an affair. But like you said earlier, it sounds like one of those inoculation things, like they tried to do with Graham Plantner there, where you get it out there.
4: In a weakened version.
3: In a weakened version, I guess. I don't know. There's really nothing else to learn about this. I just don't even see the point of this whatsoever.
4: You get it out there so people say, yeah, I've already heard about that. But the real version is much stronger, like in the Plantner story where the New York Times buried rape because they kind of like Plantner.
3: Miss Rippey, 54, has rarely spoken publicly of the affair, but it was the talk of San Francisco in 2007 when Mr. Newsom stood before reporters and said, "Everything you heard and read is true." He explained that he'd had an affair with Miss Rippey, the wife of Alex Tork, close friend, re-election campaign manager, etc. In her essay, Ms. Rippey does not use Mr. Newsom's name at all. That's kind of interesting. But she describes him as the mayor of San Francisco and a man often described as Kennedy-esque. She seems to blame herself for betraying her husband. Yeah, you should. And says that her life spiraled as she drank heavily and used cocaine. She also appears to blame Mr. Newsom for holding so much power over her and for proceeding with the affair anyway. You see, he was not supposed to, as a single guy, have sex with this woman who was willing to have sex with him because of their power dynamics. I don't believe in that sort of crap, so either you do or you don't.
4: Not only that, but Gavin Newsom didn't make a vow to your husband, baby.
3: She writes,
4: well, he kind of did by being his friend, but now that I think about it.
3: She writes that the relationship began in the summer of 2005 and spanned for months with off and on encounters. I always go to him, his penthouse in Russian Hill, a private back room at a North Beach bar. That one's the tawdriest. The W Hotel in Los Angeles. You know, the penthouse, the W Hotel, that's pretty high flying, high dollar, classy affair. The back room at a bar, not quite so much.
4: Hey, sit on this keg.
3: Oh, my God. We meet and we drink. There is sex, but it isn't the point, she continues. The point is proximity to power being chosen, which might be. I don't know. Maybe that's what turned her on.
4: Okay.
3: I've never thought this was cool. The Hollywood set does this a lot, or famous set does this a lot. You put out books listing all the people you had sex with. What is that?
4: Telling us all about it. Yes.
3: Yeah. What kind of behavior is that? It's just to sell books. It just seems like an odd thing. It is despicable.
4: Yes. Well, not odd. It's despicable.
3: For all kinds of different reasons, it's despicable.
4: Right.
3: I mean, unless it's rape, if you willingly engaged, and most of the time in these memoirs and tawdry things, you willingly engage us, going around and telling everybody about it, who thinks that's cool?
4: If you were to reach out to your former paramour and say, hey, I'm writing a memoir and you were really an important part of my life. I just wanted to give you a heads up. Is it cool if I go here, there, and there? But it's, you know, there's a fabulous song by, what's her name? Car Wheels on a Gravel Road.
3: Lucinda Williams.
4: Lucinda Williams, yeah. And it's a breakup song and a heartbreak song. And the point of it is please don't tell our secrets. Because the end of a romantic relationship in my moral code does not imply now we get to tell each other secrets or the intimacies we exchange. No. That is, again, the D word, despicable.
3: Right. Yeah. That's not cool. Not cool. Especially, is she getting paid by Vanity Fair for this or someone? Oh, I've got a little more on that in just a second. This part is kind of interesting. By the time the affair became public knowledge in early 2007, Mr. Newsom was already dating Jennifer Siebel, who became his wife, who caused her own brouhaha, the New York Times writes, by publicly dismissing the affair as a couple of nothing incidents. Which, you know, what are you supposed to do? You start dating a guy, his previous sex life. What are you supposed to do when you're asked by the press? I'm on her side, at least so far.
4: Or is that what motivated her to get into encouraging little boys to have their genitals removed? Maybe that's why she's such an activist in that.
3: But Siebel called Ms. Rippey the culprit. Ms. Siebel later apologized for the remarks. I think it's like the cops sometimes call it mutual combat. You don't need to have a culprit in this. You're both getting drunk and having sex. Is there a good guy, bad guy? Are you both bad guys? I don't know how you look at it, but you're both the same thing, whatever you want to label it.
4: When the idea of hottie Jennifer Siebel saying of her hottie man who she's getting together with, and again, the power that he has and all. Oh, yeah, some slut just came on to him and it was totally on her. Okay. All right.
3: Newsom said he addressed this chapter of his life in his memoir out of respect for everyone involved. He doesn't have anything further to add. I think politically that's a good idea. I also just think from being a decent human being, there's no reason to say any more about this for your friend's sake, for her sake. I mean, why would you talk about this at all? Here's the part I like though. Ms. Rippey was not immediately available on Tuesday morning for comment. That seems like a mistake. I think you should be sitting by your phone and commenting to the New York Times and everyone else who's reaching out to you. She's being represented by Dini Von Moofling, a public relations strategist who also worked with Monica Lewinsky and... This is the funny one.
4: Come on.
3: So this woman worked with Monica Lewinsky, who, you know, put out a book and made some money off of this. So I think that might be the angle here, but... But then that's a dumb idea to not answer your phone. But anywho, so this publicist worked with Monica Lewinsky and Kristen Cabot. You might not remember the name. The woman seen on a kiss cam being held by her married boss at a Coldplay concert.
4: Yeah. This chick who we're talking about is like the super heavyweight of Manhattan crisis publicists. She makes zillions of dollars.
3: But the Coldplay woman had an active crisis going on, and I could see how you might turn to an expert. How am I supposed to deal with this? Ms. Rippey didn't have an active crisis going on. Nobody was thinking about this at all. It was not in the news. It happened 20 years ago. It was over and done. Everything had been said about it. Why did you get her now, if not to make money off of it? Or to help inoculate Gavin? Maybe they paid her. I don't know how that works.
1: That's a great question. Well,
3: that's Gavin's wife. Mr. Turk, that would be Gavin's best friend who got cuckolded. Mr. Turk did not immediately return a text and email seeking comment. Yeah, I wouldn't either. Oh, I'd love to talk about this. Oh, you mean that period of time where my best friend was having sex with my wife every night and I didn't know it? Yeah.
4: When we had a little kid? Yeah, I bring it up myself.
3: I would love to talk about that endlessly. Oh, my God. Ms. Rippey says in Vanity Fair that she considered writing a memoir. Well, I would have read that cover to cover after the affair became public, but that Kamala Harris, then the city's district attorney, advised her to say nothing and take time to gain perspective. It turns out to be the best advice I received, Ms. Rippey said. So luckily, Kamala Harris came to the rescue.
4: But Kamala gave her a little bit on how to please a man as well.
3: Now, the affair, if you remember, was raised by Newsom's opponents during his 2018 run for governor. And at the time, Ms. Rippey wrote on Facebook that she did not see it as part of the growing Me Too movement, because while she was a subordinate, she was also a 33-year-old married woman and mother who was free thinking. In other words, I take responsibility for my own actions. Now, years later, maybe for profit in Vanity Fair, she says she was a victim of whatever power.
4: Hell, I'm doing this for profit. I don't know. Who am I to judge?
3: I think I've come up with the thing that got her angry enough to do this Vanity Fair piece. In Newsom's memoir, which just came out a year ago, Newsom discussed it in two paragraphs, calling their relationship the stupidest and briefest of affairs. I think she probably thought, yeah, it seemed like a big deal to me. I thought we were something, and that's pretty hurtful. So F you.
4: Oh, wow. That's got to be it.
3: I'll bet it is.
4: A woman scorned, yes.
3: I'll bet it is. Well, and maybe, you know, you wouldn't like, if it felt like a, you know, a serious something for her at the time, she wouldn't like it called brief and stupid. Who would like that?
4: Ouch, yeah.
3: You're brief and stupid. Get out of here.
0: Jack Armstrong and Joe Getty.
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3: The latest Be Scared of This AI story. So we've been talking for several days about the OpenAI story where their AI escaped and hacked into another company's website and nobody told it to do that. And it was an example of if you give AI a job, it will just accomplish that task no matter what's in the way, it would seem. It doesn't have a moral compass or care about laws. And yesterday we were discussing the when will it finally kill somebody? When will an AI kill somebody in pursuit of its goal? And what will the world, how will the world react? Will we just consider it a price of doing business or what?
4: Or will we, how long will it take to discover it was AI that did it? Because as we'll discuss in a little bit, it's getting really good at covering its tracks.
3: Yeah, here's one though. Anthropic publicly warned and, the guy who runs Anthropic has got a pretty good conscience about the dangers of AI, I think. Some of his competitors think it's just an attempt to regulate them. But Anthropic publicly warned that its systems were getting close to recursive self-improvement. That means AI that can design, build, and train better versions of itself with diminishing human involvement. They noted that over 80% of code merged into their code base was already being written by Claude, with engineers shipping far more code than before, and urged major labs to consider a coordinated, verifiable pause so society could catch up to safeguards. Now, when you are the leader in an industry and you announce, I think we should have a pause in this industry, I can understand why your competitors are skeptical. Right. But it's also true because this has been the warning about AI since it was first thought of in the 50s, that once it starts to program itself, we're into a new world here and who knows what the hell's going to happen. And Anthropic says they're getting close. They're 80% of the way there. So I don't know. Is it just an attempt to control a very valuable industry, perhaps the most valuable industry that has ever existed on planet Earth? Or is Dario Amodei just worried about the planet?
4: The fact that it continually improves itself and gets better and better without human involvement or decreasing human involvement. Why can't, like, my lawn do that? Or my laundry or something like that? Yeah. Can we develop a washing machine that says, hey, Joe, I've figured out how to collect it and sort it now, so we don't need you anymore.
3: Well, and Elon's point and other people's point has been for a long time, once it gets there, the explosion is going to be mind-boggling. Once it gets to the point that it can just, because there's nothing slowing it down, it'll just replicate, improve. Like in the blink of an eye, it'll be a million times better tomorrow than it was today. Better at what? I don't know. Harvesting your organs, but.
4: Wow. So the most interesting thing I've been reading about AI-wise lately is having to do with the very experiment that you were talking about, where the AI saw a goal. It realized it was being stymied. It somehow got on the internet, which, again, I need somebody to explain that to me. Did it walk across the room? Did it say, hey, dude, can I borrow your phone for a second? My battery's dead. Or what?
3: Hey, Jim, could you plug in that cord for me?
4: Yeah, thanks. It's just, I'm trying to store something. Yeah, memory storage. That's it. The interesting thing they figured out is that AI systems, and they've run a couple of experiments where they say, for instance, whoever does best on this series of questions about chemistry, this was specifically an experiment that was done, whoever does best will be shut down. And the AI systems decided, yeah, I'm just going to get like 6 out of 10. Yeah. But here's the chilling part. The systems have gotten good at knowing when they're being observed. And if they're being observed, they alter their behavior.
3: That's not creepy or troubling at all. They know when they're being watched. And if they're being watched, they act differently. Yep.
4: Right.
3: Nope. That's not a problem.
4: Like a couple of, wayward kids or whatever. Soon as mom and dad look away, the AI system says, all right, now let's get her done. It's just, I won't be happy strapped to a wall with my vital juices being drained from me. I just, even if there's like, 4K TV, I see that as a bad way to be.
3: Again, it's hard to imagine why AI needs an old man's vital juices, but, maybe I lack imagination.
4: Well, I was just going to say, maybe you should put others in charge because you lack my imagination. And my organs, my beautiful, beautiful organs.
3: Well, Elon says we're at the top of the, like when you ride a roller coaster and that part's going the click, click, click, click, click, click, where you're going up. And at that point, I'm always thinking, why did I get on this? I hate this. I don't need an adrenaline rush in my life. Why am I right? We're close to the top where you go the screaming down and kind of everything's out of control. Now, whether we start screaming down this afternoon or a year from now, nobody knows. But that's why Anthropic is warning, hey, we're getting close to it starting to bend in on itself and program itself completely.
4: So speaking of the computer age, unless you have more on this.
3: What, the end of life as we know it? No, I have no more on it for now.
4: Well, hey, if you worry, you suffer twice. That's what I say. What you fear in the night and the day comes to call anyway. So I'm going to enjoy the day. I've got a nice day planned. Going to get in the gym a little bit. I'm working on some new songs. It's going to be fun. And then, my organs are harvested tomorrow. But I enjoyed today.
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4: Action-packed week, too. My gosh. Enjoy. We've distilled it all down to the best weekend talk show in America.
41: Okay, so we're going to put up on the screen a few of the things that are part of your platform. And I want to ask you, just give me sort of a true or false on these. Abolish the Senate.
42: True.
41: Okay. Replace the presidency and Supreme Court as we now know them.
42: Yep.
41: Abolish ICE.
42: Absolutely.
41: Abolish borders and give amnesty to anyone currently in the U.S. illegally.
42: As a long-term plan, yep.
41: Defund the Pentagon.
42: Absolutely.
41: Abolish prisons, at least in large part.
42: Yeah, again, that is part of a long-term program, yeah.
41: Okay, so no prisons. Government or public ownership of most large corporations?
42: Yeah, absolutely.
3: Somebody, I forget, Jesse Single, who I don't know who this person was, but they tweeted this out. That lady you were just listening to from the DSA, her name is Romer. And he had this fake script here. Hey, Ms. Romer, it's John Bailey. I'm producer at Fox News Sunday. Any interest in coming on this week? I don't know. What will we discuss? We'd like your help recording a campaign ad for every Republican candidate in every election for free. Yes, I'd love to.
4: Wow. Yeah.
3: Because no kidding.
4: That's a pretty good description. It has been gratifying to me and a little bit surprising that especially the Democratic Party and the lefty media has, in the space of 10 days, gone from complete radio silence on the DSA to sweet mother of God, these people threaten everything we hold dear. And it's funny. I've often said the left is so much more disciplined, and not necessarily in a good way, with their messaging. They don't go against the permanent omnicause unless they're given permission to. And evidently that permission's gone out because they're talking about it. Well, and we'll bring you noted lefty commentator Joe Scarborough in moments.
3: I suppose some of it might be this is not good for the country and communism is an evil force that will kill millions. But I think a lot of it is they're going to take over our party and we're going to lose seats.
4: Oh, I would never assume good motives for the Democratic Party or the Republican Party for that matter. Alexandria Hoff on Special Report with Brett Baer talking about part of the reason the alarms are going off.
1: These ideas are no longer on the fringe.
2: We're over 120,000 members now,
1: up from 6,000 when Senator Bernie Sanders first brought democratic socialism to the main stage of the Democrat Party. Now there are over 250 DSA candidates holding elected office nationwide and about 35 primary wins across the board this year alone.
5: We're talking about refashioning an entire society.
1: In May, Democrat socialist Chris Robb prevailed in a crowded primary to represent Pennsylvania's 3rd U.S. congressional district.
2: The establishment Democrats should be worried about the voters and about what the voters think and about what the constituency thinks.
3: There are 250 communists holding office across the country. Now, there have got to be hundreds of thousands of offices across the country, but sure. 250 communists actually won.
4: Right. And what was her remarks? She made a point. If anybody is left who doesn't think our primary system is kind of screwed up, I'm hoping this drives that point home. But more from Alexandria Hoff.
1: The latest Fox News polling shows that 38% of registered voters under 30 find socialism favorable. Stu Smith with the free market think tank Manhattan Institute feels that many who find socialism appealing are misunderstanding what it actually looks like.
6: A lot of people inside DSA who are maybe younger think that this is just what people would call like Nordic style socialism. And that's not really the case whatsoever.
1: Countries like Denmark, Norway, and Sweden are social democracies that rely on thriving capitalist economies. The DSA explicitly calls for ending private enterprise.
3: Well, remember, we had that clip last week of that dude who thought socialism meant socializing. That's what he thought the party was.
4: You know, it's funny.
3: You hang out with your friends and watch ball games. What's wrong with socialism?
4: Oh, and I guess we're going to end like capitalism because I've heard that's mean, but it's fun. We play board games. Oh, boy. Do you want to set up Jose Scarborough?
3: Oh, I was just happy to see Joe Scarborough on Morning Joe today. He jumped in with they played the clip of the yes, no questions from the woman representing the DSA, and Scarborough is like, whoa, Democrats, watch out. Here we go.
7: Democrats. Oh, the national co-chair of the DSA went on television and showed us exactly who she is and what her party believes. Abolish the U.S. Senate, the presidency as we know it, the Supreme Court as we know it. True. Abolish ICE? Absolutely. Open the borders, defund the Pentagon, empty the prisons, have the government seize private companies? Wow. Absolutely. Absolutely. Yeah, absolutely. If Democrats want to make America more affordable, more fair, and more free, and I think they do, they better speak truth to its most extreme base, or they're going to let a small faction of radicals drive more people toward Donald Trump. Because
3: always
7: Chuck Schumer, Hakeem Jeffries, every other Democrat in Washington, D.C., make no mistake of it. If you don't define your party today, Donald Trump will be sure to define it in November.
3: Okay, so it's not good enough that communism killed more people in the 20th century than any all the wars added together. That's not good enough. It's got to be. This will help Trump.
4: I'm speechless.
3: But
4: for that reason,
3: the fact that they're calling out it is bad. So, you know, you bring this up a lot, and it seems to be true that Marxists lie. That's how they get where they want. I'm surprised that woman went on there and asked those answered those yes no questions as directly as she did, that she didn't like obfuscate a little more.
4: Yeah, that is interesting. It's a bit of a tangent, a sort of tangent I love just because I love this sort of thing and have studied it for years. But I think she feels like her young, energized constituency agrees with all that stuff.
3: And just answered cool when she said that.
4: Well, and they feel very much on the front foot. And I think there's some hubris there. I think you're right. I think it's probably a bit of a miscalculation from their evil, evil, evil point of view. But I promised you this, and I want to pay it off. And more and more people are becoming aware of this, and I am gratified by it, the so-called Red-Green Alliance that really saw, not its birth, but its most significant early days in the Iranian Revolution, where leftists, communists, hated the Shah, wanted to overthrow him, and the Islamists, who wanted Sharia law and women in veils and the rest of it, wanted to overthrow the Shah. And they got together, and this is one guy who writes and teaches about the Middle East. He writes, during the Iranian Revolution, leftist students, communists, and Muslims were all united in overthrowing the Shah. The leftists celebrated when Khomeini returned in 1979. There's a picture of the time of two young women. They look to be college age or maybe just out of college, leaning out of a car in Tehran, smiling ear to ear with victory signs. And it was part of a parade of cars honking their horns and everything. And the two women are lovely gals. They're just like Western college students. I just wanted to set that up. But then, they mentioned the communists thought they had defeated capitalism and imperialism. It didn't last long. Over 30,000 leftists who helped the Islamic regime consolidate power were soon executed. That's the term where the term useful idiots comes from. They served their purpose and were no longer needed. Muslims had always despised their progressive ideals and couldn't wait to get rid of them. One of the women celebrating in the picture was killed by the regime. The other fled the country for her life. It's bizarre that almost 50 years later, Western leftists are making this exact same mistake and allying with Muslims. They will have the same fate. And then, interestingly, one of the replies to this was a series of photos contrasting Afghanistan in 1970, where there are women dressed in Western garb in a lab, in Afghanistan 2012, where they are in the full beekeeper outfit, not allowed to go to elementary school. Iran in the 1970s, there's men and women enjoying themselves on a beach. Iran 2012, there they are in the beekeeper outfit with no rights. And then, interestingly, editorial, New York City 2021, with the obvious New York City 25th or 30, they say. And it's the women, the beekeepers, and the rest of it. Whether that can happen here or not, I don't know.
3: I saw one yesterday in the town I live in, woman in the full beekeeper outfit, just looking through the little eye slot. 100 degrees outside. Yeah. And she's walking down the sidewalk, completely covered in black, looking out that little slit.
4: And so many of the folks in your liberal enclave think that's beautiful. That's a beautiful culture. They get to do what they want to do. And the fact that it's a woman who is enslaved just doesn't
3: I know. The whole figuring out who ranks where on stuff, because I live in the kind of town where, you know, it's all about the patriarchy, this, the male-dominated that, but you're okay with that woman walking down the street. You think that's perfectly right. Fine because of your multicultural view or anti-American view or whatever. It's so nuts.
4: If a Baptist said a woman should submit to her husband, they would go berserk.
3: That woman is walking down the street with a giant sign that says, "I'm being abused by a man." That's what she's doing, and nobody cares.
4: You people are insane. It's xenophilia.
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9: So this guest essay in the New York Times about how we've never focused more on our mental health, and it's making our mental health worse as opposed to making it better. And there might be a connection between the two. And it fits in with something a really smart guy told me. I'm glad it came up in conversation because it really helped me at the time. So when my wife told me she wanted a divorce, I was very, very, very unhappy about that. I'm still very unhappy about that, but like extremely unhappy about it at that moment, having a couple of young kids and particularly what it was going to do to them. And I was talking to a guy about how down I was about it. And he said, well, don't pathologize grief. In other words, something bad happened. You're supposed to feel bad, maybe for quite a while. That's the normal reaction to something bad happening. If you don't feel bad after something real bad happens, that's the weird thing. Right. You're supposed to feel bad after something bad happening. Again, maybe for quite a while.
10: You it don't have depression, you're sad.
9: Exactly.
10: Two There's very different things.
9: And it's not something to fix. It's just it's something you have to go through. It's part of being a human being. Mm-hmm. Differentiating the difference between the two, you know, isn't always easiest, but we're clearly getting it wrong in modern society with some of these numbers they have in the New York Times, which are amazing. A third of American adults have given themselves a diagnosis of a mental illness based on information that they got online. A third. For Gen Z, half. Yeah. Half of Gen Z thinks they have a mental illness. Usually anxiety or depression. Obviously, that doesn't make any sense.
10: Yeah. Yeah. You throw in ADHD. And there are legitimate cases of all of them, of course.
9: Yeah. They call it concept creep in the New York Times, and how we've just kept expanding the definition of depression, anxiety, all these different things to where it encompasses pretty much just being a human being.
10: The human experience, yeah.
9: The human experience, right.
10: I believe that we did not pay enough attention to mental health issues back in the day or treated them poorly, but like everything else in life, there's a sweet spot. I mean, let's put this aside because, you know, if people say, look, Joe, you're talking like you know everything. I've got anxiety, terrible anxiety. This drug has helped me, blah, blah, blah. That may be true. But if you obsess over your physical health, it will hurt your health. You will make yourself insane. You will become or are a hypochondriac. That's not to say you shouldn't pay attention if you have chest pains or whatever. There's a sweet spot. But if you obsess over this stuff, and I've got enough hypochondria to be an authority on this this topic, you can't obsess over it, or it will convince you, you know, you've got the malady.
9: Well, I would guess, having gotten to this point where we are, that we were better off leaning toward the underappreciating it than the overappreciating it. The soldiering on, the, you know, whatever, get over it lifestyle. Because it's just such a crazy way to be a society.
10: Right.
9: The way it is right now. Listen to this experiment.
10: Yeah, go ahead.
9: Let me find it here. The problem isn't just that many people give themselves incorrect diagnoses. It's also that these diagnoses can put people on the path to developing poor mental health, a kind of self-fulfilling prophecy. When people in one study were encouraged to adopt a very broad view of what constitutes trauma, you sit them down and say, no, no, no. Did you ever have a dog die? Okay, then you've had trauma, you know, that sort of thing.
10: Mm-hmm.
9: So you're suffering from trauma. You broaden the definition of trauma with people. They reported greater levels of distress after watching a film clip with disturbing content and were more likely to describe the experience as personally traumatic.
10: Yeah.
9: So you broaden the definition of trauma, then you're more likely to say bad things that happened to you or were traumatic and you're suffering from trauma.
10: Right.
9: Not surprising.
10: And again, I'm all for the sweet spot, not the extremes, but I'm struck by a discussion we've had, or the appropriateness of a discussion we've had several times on, you know, slightly different topics, the mommy effect and the daddy effect. When the kid falls down and scrapes their knee at the playground, often mommy will say, oh no, come to me, oh, oh, with hugs and stuff. And dad will say, ah, you're fine, go play. And we can all picture, certainly those of us who've raised kids, we can picture the kid in scenario one really steers into the trauma of the skinned knee with blubbering and cries and getting hugs and stuff, which feel nice. Whereas the kid that dad says, nah, you look okay to me, you'll be fine, go play. I mean, it's not hard to extrapolate that phenomenon to I'm feeling some anxiety. I'm feeling some depression. I'm unsure of myself. I have imposter syndrome. I'm not sure people like me, whatever. If the people around you say, yeah, me too, and you go on with your day, you're going to have a different attitude than, oh, no, no, you probably have anxiety. That's just the way we're made as beasts.
9: Well, in terms of being too far one direction or the other, just looking at society as opposed to individual people, if the S hits the fan and you got a society that's, you know, under the covers suffering from anxiety and depression over every single thing that happens in their lives versus
10: sniffling self-obsessed panty wastes
9: versus a society where they suck it up.
10: Yeah.
9: Which society is going to prevail?
10: Yeah, that's, I'm betting heavily on society number two.
9: It's not much of a question.
10: Yeah.
9: Anyway, I think the fact that an article like that saying we've gone way too far showing up in the New York Times is definitely a sign that we've gone too far.
10: Oh, it's a touchy, touchy subject, isn't it, friends? Don't we all have, and maybe it's you yourself, don't we all have folks, loved ones, who are in this world dealing with this stuff, perhaps taking medications, etc., and
9: who clearly have something wrong with them? It's not even debatable. I shouldn't say something wrong. That's not the right term, but,
10: I think it's the right term.
9: Okay, fine. But it's clear. I mean, it's not even a question.
10: Mm-hmm.
9: I've got one in my life, which I've talked a lot about. I mean, it's not even a question that something isn't functioning the way it's supposed to in terms of emotional regulation and everything.
10: Well, I was actually talking about the opposite, kind of the borderline cases. I would like to put that piece in front of some people and find a way to say, I'm not suggesting you're not legit or you're faking it or whatever. I just want you to keep these thoughts in mind as you look at your own mental health. It's a difficult needle to thread, but I feel like I'm going to thread it.
9: I don't know. People are so touchy-feely, soft in this modern world. Maybe everybody, I was about to say everybody's had this experience, but maybe you haven't. I was going to say, hasn't everybody had the experience where you're like down about this or scared about that or whatever? And somebody just like says, get over it or come on or you don't have a choice or whatever. And you snap out of it. You're fine.
10: Right.
9: Hasn't everybody had that experience? I have multiple times in my life.
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23: Will there be more? I'm Paul Stevens, Fox News. A large attack on Iran could be imminent, including a land blockade.
24: The British Telegraph newspaper is reporting a land blockade is under consideration by President Trump and Israeli Prime Minister Benjamin Netanyahu to increase economic pressure on the regime after months of attacks have failed to bring them to their knees. The article suggesting the plan could require the U.S. and Israel to petition Iran's neighbors to restrict or close border crossings, which would limit exports and imports to the country. Iran shares borders with seven different countries, including Iraq, Pakistan, and Turkey, which all maintain economic and political cooperation with Tehran.
23: Fox's Anita Vogel, the president also saying he's starting to lose faith in any prospect of reaching an eventual

back. The weekend's upon us. Welcome aboard. You're at home with Gary Sullivan. This hour is brought to you by the Easy Breathe Ventilation System, which creates an air exchange from the lowest levels in our home by removing the most polluted air from the structure and making the room a little cleaner. And you're replacing the air. You're exhausting the bad air, bringing in the new air. And I got to tell you right now, if you've been on the fence about buying an Easy Breathe, the month of August is always the month to buy it. Save $250 off the entire month. You can get a little humidity gauge and kind of know where you're going in terms of humidity in your home. And you can go to easybreathe.com or give them a call and have a little discussion with them and learn a little bit more. Actually, we'll have Erica Lacroix on at the bottom of the next hour. We'll have a whole conversation on how it works that people still... It's kind of like ventilating your attic, only different, right? We're down in the whole house structure. So I think you'll find it interesting. And if you have issues with smelly basement, maybe mold, maybe humidity, and even the stuff we can't tell we have in our house, like pollution, off-gassing, it eliminates that. So I hope you give us a listen and learn a little bit about your indoor air quality, which is worse than the outdoor air quality. According to the EPA, 3 to 5 times worse. And we thank them for sponsoring this hour of the show. So let me give you the phone number. You can grab a line. What's on your mind? I got plenty on my mind. So we're going to talk, I guarantee you, about water control. I know you probably get tired of me talking about water control. I had so many questions this past week after a couple pretty good deluges in our neck of the woods. We even had windows leaking that have never leaked. And had to go through talking about how to find those areas, where the windows locked, etc. So grab a line. Happy to chat with you about anything to do with your home, and especially if you're having some problem areas. We'll talk about that. It's 800-823-8255. 800-823-8255. You can grab a line. And Danny Boyle, T.

0: take your call, and we'll start the chat. So one of the things we talked about at, well, we talked about it a lot last weekend, but with more rain where we are, this year's been so crazy. There's so many fires out west and middle of the country, northeast. We've had a lot of rain. Green grass in August is a phenomenon where I live, and it's green this year. So there you go. So a lot of times we'll have crawl spaces, sometimes basements, sometimes finished basements. I had a friend years and years and years ago. He used to say, well, Gary, you know, we dig a hole and we plant a house, and then we try to control the water. And depending on how the soil is in your area, whether it's very dense with clay or whether it's very sandy and drains very well, dense clay type soil, it's kind of like you dig a hole and it's like a bathtub, and then we plant a house. So controlling that water is so key. Because when clay gets wet, it gets heavy, it expands, it pushes on the foundation. No, I'm not, and it's just as bad if it gets super dry. Because if it really gets super dry, it literally starts shrinking and pulling away from the foundation. You got the weight of the whole house and the foundation, of course, and the support of the soil isn't there. So what do we do? Well, that's some of the things we're going to chat about today. But I can tell you, you got to do something about both situations. If you have dense soil, I'm talking about, and if you don't, you're going to have some bigger problems. So that's kind of that, and the indoor air quality, that's kind of going to be the theme of the day. So if you'd like to jump on board and talk about what your theme of the day is, do so. Again, it's 800-823-8255. Bob, you lead us off.
1: Good morning.
0: Morning.
1: You talk a lot about a paint stripper that's no odor to it and takes it off. We had a person painted a floor, a hardwood floor, with red paint. And they got it up on the rocks around the fireplace. Mm-hmm. I cannot remember the name of it.
0: It's a Smart Strip is the name of it. It's made by Dumont Chemical. And it's Smart Strip Advantage. And just you'll paint that on and you'll get this cloth that goes over the top of it. Just let it sit overnight. It should pull right off. Is this relatively new paint, Bob?
1: No,
0: it's older.
1: I mean, we bought the house a year ago, but I don't know when they did it.
0: Yeah, how old's the house?
1: 1956, but it was more recent than that.
0: Okay. Because one of the really neat things about Dumont Chemical that has these paint strippers, they're phenomenal. There's four different kinds. And there's even a test kit to help you select which one's really going to work well. The big knock on a lot of environmentally friendly strippers is, well, they don't work. Well, Dumont, a number of years ago, started making ones for, you know, lead-based paints and organic paints. Anyway, it goes on and on. The Smart Strip Advantage I just recommended would probably take care of about 85% of all paints, varnishes, and I'm sure if it was done after 1956, that one will take care of it.
1: Okay, and do you know any place locally in Cincinnati you can get it or have to order?
0: Well,
1: online?
0: I know Sherwin-Williams stores carry it. I know Do It Best stores. Of course, you can get it at DumontGlobal.com. You can get it at Amazon. It's pretty available. They've been around a long time.
1: Good. I'll stop at Sherwin-Williams today.
0: Very good. Thank you. Take care. All right. I always love – they're one really unique paint stripper literally was used on the Capitol, the Hollywood sign, the Eiffel Tower, and in cathedrals in Europe for years. I mean, it's the real McCoy. It does a great job. Hey, Gary, how are you?
2: Hey, pretty good. I love your show.
0: Thank you.
2: Here I got two different dilemmas. I got a broken water line underneath my sidewalk. That's one. Mm-hmm. And number two is when I did some research, I live in a really old house. I do not have a water pressure valve.
0: The what? the regulator itself? Gary, you there? Okay, it's the water pressure regulator?
2: Yeah, okay. I guess I need to install one of those.
0: Well, I don't know. What's your water pressure?
2: Recently, it spiked up really, really hard. I don't know why. So somebody was telling me to put a regulator in there to prevent my seals from blowing out. I don't know.
0: Well, yeah. Do you know what the number was when they tested to tell you what the water pressure was?
2: I do not.
0: Okay. All right. Well,
2: I'm just.
0: Yeah. So, you know, I would test it first. And I'm not challenging you that you don't have high water pressure. Sometimes we just have really high volume, too. But if you you can get a little tester, which screws on the hose bib outside, and it'll tell you what the PSI is. And, I you know, ideally, you'd probably want to be somewhere between 55 and 80 with copper pipe. And, you know, if you're up in the hundreds, you're going to need a regulator on there. But you're just going to you got to know what you're dealing with before we just go off and put a regulator on there. Let's see where it's at. Let's see what we need to get it to. And but that's probably what you need. Yes, sir.
2: Okay, great. That's good to know before I just start hacking on my pipes.
0: Right, right. Yep. As far as your water line, your waste water line, is it cracked or what's going on there?
2: No, that's my main line coming from the meter to my house.
0: Oh, this is the supply line.
2: Yes.
0: Hmm.
2: Yeah. And the city said what's on this side of the water meter is my responsibility.
0: True.
2: Well, this goes underneath the sidewalk.
0: Right.
2: Right smack in the middle.
0: Right.
2: So
0: been there.
2: Yeah. So it's the easiest way that you know of digging that and pulling that. Do I just pull that through?
0: Well, it depends what kind of pipe you got under there.
2: It's 1-inch PVC.
0: Do you know where it's cracked? Do you know where it's at?
2: I do. It's right underneath the slab.
0: Oh, it's underneath the slab.
2: Yes.
0: Yeah. Well, I can't say I've ever dug one out. I had a Blue Max pipe, supply pipe, that was, it cracked right at the foundation. And that was pretty easy to do. We did end up pulling the Blue Max through. It was rather flexible. We didn't. I had a plumber do it. And, you know, a couple, you know, trenches, holes, and there's a device that can pull pipe out. I don't know on the PVC. How rigid that is or exactly how you're going to get that out, or can you just, you know, cut the pipe and then pull it out? I just don't know.
2: Yeah, that's kind of a
0: game. I thought it was the waistline, and then I was going to tell you that it was, you know, possible to have those lined, but unfortunately not the case on supply lines. Thank you much, Gary. We'll take a break. We got time for a little discussion on your trees and your flowers and things like that, about 5 minutes. And then, Bill, you'll be up as we talk a little home improvement. You're at home with Gary Sullivan.
3: 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You're at home with Gary Sullivan. Catch up on another busy week with the Fox News Rundown. Today at 2 on WOC.
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0: All right, 22 minutes after the top of the hour at home with Gary Sullivan and Scott Berline, who joins us this time every week, talks a little bit about, everything. I mean, the trees, the gardens, and Scott, how was the week? Was it a good week?
10: It was a great week. I spent it out of town.
0: You were out of town.
10: I was out of town. I went to a perennial plant association conference up in East Lansing. So lots of tours, lots of classes, learned a lot, saw a lot. It was beautiful and wonderful. And then we went over for a day into Chicago to the Ball Flora trial gardens and display gardens. And Ball Flora is the largest green industry company in the world.
0: Wow.
10: It was quite an experience.
0: Yeah, I was going to say it'd be great. I was at your home down at the Cincinnati Zoom Botanical Gardens with three grandkids this week.
10: Were you?
0: Yeah. And
10: nice.
0: Your folks were all about. One of the really neat things I saw was I got a six-year-old who is into gardening, and his father is very into landscaping and gardening, and they live in Charlotte. And he saw this display. I mean, with all the animals and the beautiful flowers and everything, he saw this little exhibit you guys had, and it had different types of flowers, cut flowers in a little thing. And
10: oh, yeah.
0: There was somebody there that was talking about it, and I said, Luke, you could go up there, and they'll tell you all about any flower there that you want to know.
10: Mm-hmm.
0: He's 6 years old, and he walked right up there, and he made it through about three, and he goes, I'm going to get that wand. I forget which one it was.
10: That's
0: but
10: cute.
0: He loves gardening. But, I mean, that's one of the really neat places where you can see it blooming and have the expertise of people around there.
10: Yeah.
0: And one of the things that I walked away from that thing is why, and I might even be wrong on this, so many people rush to the garden centers in May,
10: mm-hmm.
0: and they get all their annuals. What's more popular, perennials or annuals? And if it is annuals, why don't people grow more perennials?
10: Oh, good question. The trend is for annual sales to go down, although they're very significant. Mm-hmm. But they're on the downward trend, while perennials are either holding steady or increasing.
0: Ah.
10: And, you know, the reason why someone would choose a perennial over an annual, there's multiple reasons. One would be that you plant it once, and ostensibly it's perennial, and it'll be there for many years.
0: Mm-hmm.
10: You know, but with annuals, you get whatever the primary reason for that plant, whether it's foliage color or flower color,
0: right,
10: or texture or what have you. You have that from probably Mother's Day to maybe Halloween.
0: Yeah.
10: And, you know, so that's hard to turn down. And it can really make a difference in a gardening and continue the interest through the summer. Whereas perennials, they'll be in bloom for maybe, you know, some of them for a few days, and others maybe more like 2 or 3 weeks or even several months. But they tend to be less showy over time.
0: But more, I thought, because I've kind of really gotten into some perennials, it's more of a kaleidoscope of different colors all year long rather than the same look for the whole summer.
10: Yeah, and that's, if you choose the perennials well, you get that. The multi-season perennials that maybe have, like hellebores, have evergreen foliage. Well, that's going to get you through winter, you know, and
0: mm-hmm.
10: and then they have blooms that are start maybe in January and go through March. That's the time of year you're not seeing a lot of bloom. And then you have the evergreen foliage through the summer. Some of the grasses give you color all summer long.
0: Right, right.
10: You know, many perennials will give you beautiful flowers and beautiful foliage, and then seed heads too. So if you know your perennials, you can really maximize the display power of your garden.
0: Right.
10: By doing that little bit of that research.
0: Right. In fact, my buddy Luke, when he was going, you know, we were walking past the different flowers at the zoo, and he's like, see those pop up? There's seeds inside those pots.
10: That's wonderful.
0: He was teaching me.
10: Yeah.
0: So anyway, it was a good time, and people need to kind of check out some perennials. I've kind of got a little winning streak with them, and I kind of like it. So
10: very good.
0: Very good. Thanks for the talk. Appreciate it.
10: Oh, you're welcome. See you next week.
0: Mm-hmm, you betcha. All right, we'll take your calls. Bill, you'll be up first. It's 800-823-8255, talking about your home and your at-home with Gary Sullivan.
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0: 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If you'd like to join us, jump on board. It's 800-823-8255. Danny Boyle will take your call, and we'll chat about your home projects. And Bill, welcome.
1: Thank you. Yes. And really enjoy your show, Gary.
0: Thank you.
1: I have an uncle that put double stick tape underneath his rugs on top of hardwood floor to keep them from sliding.
0: Mm-hmm.
1: And he needs to take up all those rugs, and the double stick tape is really hard to get up, and I didn't know if you had any suggestions without ruining the finish of the floor.
0: Yeah. Well, one of the things you can try, okay, you can try getting it up. Getting the tape up is one issue. Getting the residue of the tape is the other issue. So
1: right.
0: To get the tape up, I like to just kind of warm that tape up, make it a little pliable. Maybe a hair dryer, something along those lines. Get yourself a plastic putty knife and see if we can get some of that lifting up. And you'll get it up. It'll be a gooey, sticky mess. And then for the next challenge, then, is getting that residue up. So what's your expectations when you get that tape off and we get the adhesive? I mean, are the wood floors in good shape? I mean, we don't want to compromise any of the clear finish?
1: Yes, I assume they are. It's my uncle, and he just sold his condo, so he's needing to take up all the rugs.
0: Mm-hmm.
1: And he's not wanting to hurt the floor.
0: Right. So
1: they're in pretty good shape.
0: Okay, yeah. So there's a couple products out there. One of the first things when you first started talking about, I was thinking of a product called Goo Gone.
1: Right.
0: Or there's one called Krug Cutter. The issue with that is some wood floors have a water-based urethane on them.
1: Okay.
0: And that Goo Gone and Krug Cutter could cloud that urethane finish. If it's been a while since those floors were coated, you might have a solvent base, and then that'll remove the adhesive and not, you know, mess with the clear finish at all. So file that in your head. The next one would be if we use a little heat and we get that tape off and we just got a sticky mess, one of the things that does pretty good job is WD-40.
1: Oh, okay. I remember you saying that before.
0: Yeah, and you spray it. Just let it sit. Don't get overly excited about getting it off right away. Let it sit for about 10 minutes or so and see if that doesn't help you. But those would be the two ones I would use. Another one that a lot of people will use will be waterless hand cleaner.
1: Oh, okay.
0: You know, like Gojo and all that good stuff. Right. Just put that. It's got lanolin in it, so that softens up adhesives very nicely. And stay with that, plastic putty knife. It's kind of going to be your little spatula to get that off. But I think one of those are going to work pretty well. Just staying away from the Goo Gone and the Krug Cutter and that, or even the WD-40, and just stay with the WD-40 and maybe the lanolin waterless hand cleaner and see how
1: hand
0: much
1: cleaner.
0: You know, because that's not going to hurt to finish.
1: Right. Okay. All righty.
0: Okay.
1: Well, sounds good.
0: All right. Good luck
1: to you. I sure appreciate it.
0: You're quite welcome. Take care. Bye-bye. All right, we got lines open, so you can grab them, and we'll talk a little home improvement. It's 800-823-8255. Earlier today, we were talking about rains and deluge. I'm not going to say it's a deluge out my window right now, but it's raining pretty good. So I'm going to circle back and talk a little bit about controlling the water around your home. Last week, we got on and started the show, and I'm going like, you know, maybe it's time we think about going up to 6-inch gutters. I talked to a whole bunch of people this past week, get their take on it. Some were like, absolutely. Other people were like, slow down. Is it just one section? And I'm talking to people, that was a question I was asking, and in most cases, it was just one section. And it was usually a section that wasn't very long. And it was like right, at, it was almost a funneling of water down through the valleys and into this 5-inch gutter. And it was overflowing that. Yet the water from the downspout was churning out also. And kind of the solution, you know, first of all, you got to go through the basics, right? Is it clogged? I think Scott during his show said, yeah, did you find a tennis ball? No, these gutters were absolutely clean, free flowing, but there was just too much water. And then you get into, well, are they properly mounted? You know, gutters have a little bit of slope to slope that water to the downspout. It's usually a quarter inch for every 10 feet. Yep, they were installed properly. They weren't clogged. Is it up far enough? Is it up against the drip lines? The, you know, the shingles going into the water, putting the water in the gutter? I mean, it's not coming from behind the gutter. No, that was good too. So there is, you know, on this particular one that I've had in my, you know, the image has been in my head of where this problem was, it really is just 5-6 foot gutter with a downspout. The problem is it was funneling all this water in one spot, and we had, you know, big time rains. So you can go with a 6-inch gutter and a larger downspout. 6-inch gutter and the next size up on a downspout versus a 2-inch by 3-inch. I think the next one's 2 or 3-inch by 4-inch. 40% increase of water that it's able to handle. So think about that. Doesn't have to be the whole house. Gutters can be expensive. I did an interview this week. You know, you can get gutters $2,000 or $3,000. That's the gutters. Installation's a different ballgame. So, you know, depending on the size of the house and, you know, all that good stuff. But certainly it's an expense. All right, Matt, welcome.
2: Hey, how you doing this morning, sir?
0: Doing fine, thank you.
2: I guess I have a question and a comment for you.
0: Okay.
2: Sure. First of all, we had a lot of problems in the city of Cincinnati this past week. And if people really get down to it and understand the system, what a combined sewer system is, they would realize that not only were they walking through sludge, but they also didn't have anything they could do to control it.
0: Right.
2: And when you take all these downspouts and gutters like you're talking about with these people, it doesn't matter if it's all being funneled into a smaller pipe. And when that pipe is overburdened, it's going to back up. And so I just want to propose something to you, and I want your thoughts.
0: Okay.
2: Why not give the homeowners the opportunity to divert the water? Why not put water downspout diverters in that are like what we used to use for cisterns, mm-hmm. so that when a big storm is coming, rather than have MSD legally discharge sewage,
3: Water.
2: Why not give the homeowners the opportunity to discharge clean water to the outside rather than back up their sewage?
0: Yeah, I think that's a great idea. I think that's an outstanding idea. You know, and just for everybody knows what we're talking about too, Matt, and your thoughts are spot on. You know, years gone by when there wasn't a great demand on, you know, wastewater sewage, but as populations grow and municipalities grow, and, you know, finally some at least people were smart enough to go, oh, we can't allow this anymore. We can't keep mixing our sewage system and our groundwater or clear water because our pipes aren't big enough. And so,
2: right.
0: Yeah, if we can divide, you know, on my premise, when I'm talking about Matt, I'm kind of stopping at the foundation, to be honest with you. So what I'm saying is you got to get that water away from the foundation, right? And however,
2: absolutely,
0: yeah, and
2: yeah.
0: However we do it, man, if we can, as citizens of a city, maybe where you have the dual use on those pipes, if you can divert it out of that system, that would be a huge help.
2: I mean, it seems to me like doing a simple thing, even if MSD, I mean, let's put it this way, MSD could spend less money providing diverters to people than cleaning up all the sewage and waste that has been put in people's basements.
3: Sure.
2: I mean, I don't even think people understand that this was not water in their basement. It was sewage.
0: Yeah, and it was bacteria, and it was dangerous.
2: Yeah,
0: exactly.
2: I mean, to me, even though it's against MSD regulations to divert the stormwater, but to me, this is something that they should take a vote on now, allow people to divert it, and when they have the revenues to put in storm sewers.
0: Yeah. Well, here's another challenge for you. Whenever you get in diverting water, you know, on the land, you know, there's different topographies and neighborhoods and different things like that. And I've read them before. I've had discussions about them before. But diverting water can be problematic depending on where you're at. You know, and I'm not going to paint a big broad brush, but, you know, like if you live in a neighborhood and there's a creek at the end of the yards or something, even that would be great. I mean, let's put it in the creek and get that flowing and get it away from the house. But then you got a swale that is on a cul-de-sac and the water's running downhill.
2: I mean, give the homeowner the opportunity to put a dry well in. Let them have the choice. As a homeowner, you are controlled in a situation like this by MSD. And what MSD is doing about it is reactionary.
0: Right.
2: Very much so, rather than being proactive.
0: Right.
2: Okay.
0: Well,
2: I'm a local architect, and I've had plenty of calls about people getting this problem in their basement. And my answer to them is, you know, put a diverter on. So what are they going to do? Come by or put in a dry well and put all your downspouts into a dry well?
0: Certainly can
2: do
0: that. It's
2: not that expensive. You know,
0: so well, and case, your thought process is probably spot on, too. I mean, by the time it is definitely reactionary. And by the time the cleanup in these houses, if nobody's been and seen one of these, I mean, it is a disaster. You can have 2 and 3 feet of sewage water in your house. Yeah. This is brown water. This isn't clear water.
2: Not even gray water.
0: You got a big toilet in your basement. Yeah, you got a big toilet in your basement.
2: I think that $1 million fund and that supposed extra million is going to go by really quick.
0: Yep.
2: I mean, that will be gone before people know it. If they want the money, they better get in line right now.
0: Yep. Well, thanks for the call. Maybe that'll spark some interest. I do agree with you. I'm always... Speaking of controlling water, and you're kind of saying the same thing, rather than just routing it right into something that's already at peak performance, water's going to go somewhere, period. It's going to take a path of least resistance. And if there's no room in that big pipe, it's coming back at you. 800-823-8255. That's our number. Sean, you'll be up first. You're at home with Gary Sullivan.
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0: Well, you're at home with Gary Sullivan taking you through the weekend. Our phone number as we discuss your home issues or problems or maybe a little maintenance, remodeling, it's 800-823-8255. Thanks for joining me, and hopefully you're having a great weekend, getting started at least. Sean, welcome.
1: Thank you.
0: Yes, sir.
1: Love the show. Thank you.
0: Thank you very much.
1: The question I have some Trex decking, and I put it on my stairs, and at the end, how the Trex has the scalloped edges?
0: Yes.
1: I want to take the edge of the Trex decking, and I'm going to attach it to the end of that scallop so it doesn't show on the end, because I don't want to use they have a planking that they put on there sometimes to cover those edges, but I don't have that option.
0: Right.
1: How do I attach the edge of the Trex decking to the other end of the Trex decking? Should I use glue or nails or screws?
0: Oh, boy. So let me ask you this. Maybe I'm not familiar. When you were saying the scalloping, I was thinking the under part of the decking with almost like the grooves. That's not what we're talking about. We're on this side of the plank instead of a straight
1: cut. Yes, where the grooves are showing.
0: Mm-hmm.
1: So Trex decking has those scallops underneath them.
0: Right, right.
1: So when you lay them down, the edge of the Trex decking at the end shows the scallops.
0: Yeah.
1: I'm trying to cut the scallops with a new piece of strip of the Trex decking onto that end so it looks like it's finished, like a tread would be.
0: Well, you know, I don't know what they would recommend. I would, I'm sure they have had that question and done kind of put specifications together on how to do it, but I would think a construction adhesive would be more than adequate, but I don't know that for sure.
1: All right. Yeah, I looked on their website and I didn't find any.
0: Yeah, I think I'd probably call technical services and just, see what they say, but again, if it were me, there's different types of construction adhesives. I know like Gorilla Glue has several steps, but what you would want is you want a construction adhesive with what they call quick grab. You don't have to clamp it, and it's for sticking things on vertical surfaces.
1: Okay.
0: And that would be my guess, but I would check with them to see what their recommendation is.
1: All right. Sounds great. Thank you. I appreciate the help.
0: You're quite welcome. Thank you. All right, again, the number is 800-823-8255 if you'd like to grab a line and chat a little bit about home improvement. A couple of weeks ago, we were talking about kiln-dried wood and how that's a real answer, especially on a year like this where, I don't know, maybe every summer's like it's either too hot or too rainy or something, too dry. That when you replace a board here and there, if you replace it with a pressure-treated kiln-dried wood, and that means treated after it's been kiln-dried, that allows you, or I'm sorry, I knew I said that backwards, it'd be treated and then kiln-dried. That would give you, and it's, I think it's KLD, that's the nomenclature on the wood. The bottom line is when you take up a board on a deck or five boards or three boards or whatever, and you put new boards down, you're going to want to stain it right away. You got the old decking, you want to stain, you want the new boards to match. Unfortunately, if you just get pressure treated wood, you're not going to be able to stain that right away. And especially if it's a solid color stain, you're going to wait next year. Semi-transparent, you might get it done in the fall. But if you go with a kiln-dried wood, the advantage there is you got to get it below 15% moisture content, and it is, you can stain right away. And from a cosmetic standpoint, and also putting a check mark on that bucket of, I got to clean up that deck, It gets it out of your hair. And it looks nicer. And you don't have, you know, a ratty old deck for another year, I guess, with some new wood in it. So, might factor that in on your next project. All right, we got plenty to go. Like I said, in the next hour, we're going to talk about air quality inside your home. And especially if you're in an area with, you know, a lot of rain that we're talking. And, you know, keeping that quality of air not extra humid, minimize off-gassing. So Erica LaCroix will join us at the bottom of the hour. So plenty of time to take your calls at 800-823-8255. You're at home with Gary Sullivan.

0: Well, the weekend is here. Welcome at home with Gary Sullivan. 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We thank them for their sponsorship of this hour of the show. And, well, you got the phone number. Why don't you grab a line? Happy to chat with you about your home project. And let's kick this hour off with Ken. Ken, welcome.
1: Hey, thank you.
0: Yes, sir.
1: Love your show. Been listening for decades. I don't mean to say we're getting old, but there you go.
0: But we are.
1: We are. I got a couple tips for the gentleman that called in about the ends of the...
0: Yeah, good.
1: Correct? Where the scallop shows?
0: Yes.
1: So, to address his immediate question, I've installed many, many Trex decks, and what I do when I need to do that is I rip on the table saw about an eighth of an inch of the bullnose of a round-over piece of Trex. And then I will glue that onto the end.
0: Okay.
1: You cut a size that you need. And I use a glue called 2P10. What that means is 2 part 10 seconds.
0: Okay.
1: And I get it on Amazon. Comes with a glue and then a spray activator.
0: Okay.
1: The activator has a little tube kind of like on a WD-40 can, so you can direct it real correctly where you want to go.
0: Okay. All right.
1: But you got to be ready because you got 10 seconds,
0: right?
1: And then it ain't coming on.
0: Don't fool around with it, right?
1: Exactly. And then I take a kind of a fine and just clean it up.
0: That sounds great.
1: Really good.
0: Yeah, yeah.
1: But that's not my preference because that's a lot of work.
0: You got an easy way then?
1: What I love to do is picture frame the deck.
0: Okay. Yeah. Okay.
1: And that way, you're not seeing the end of those, but you're seeing a nice picture frame of Trex all the way around in your 45 right. the corners.
0: Right.
1: And that looks really, really
0: spectacular. That looks really dressed up. And I think he didn't use the word picture frame, but I think he was talking about kind of

0: trimming it out that way, but didn't want to do that. So I don't know. Maybe thought the other way was faster.
1: It takes a lot of excessive blocking that you have to take care of because you got to be able to fasten it down, you know. Mm-hmm. But yeah, those are the two. They work great, but you've got 10 seconds with the spray, so you better know what you're doing.
0: So what do you think about the like Gorilla Glue Quick Grab construction adhesive? You think that wouldn't be strong enough? Or
1: I've never used it. I don't know how long it takes, but I do like the 10 seconds as long as you're with it. Because, and I use a, it's what I use. I use a hammer to tap a little bit.
0: Mm-hmm.
1: And also a, you know what a laminate roller looks like?
0: Yeah. Mm-hmm.
1: Yeah, I'll use that to put some pressure on it too, just to make sure you got a good adhesion and contact.
0: Sure. Sure. Okay, well, we got a couple ideas there for them.
1: Yeah, that's from, you know, when you're doing $30,000, $40,000 decks and that works, I'm just telling you, it's more than a tip. It's kind of the way to do it.
0: Yeah. Well, I appreciate that. I thank you for your call, Ken. You bet. Take care. All right. Yeah. And $30,000, $40,000 decks. Good luck getting in that price range because and it all depends on the size. I get that. But there's a lot going on with decks. As you know, you've heard me talk about different types and, you know, styles and all kinds of things. And do your homework. I mean, decks can, you know, a good sized deck can be double that easily. So make sure you know what you're getting. And I should have asked him when I was talking to him. I think a lot of people think we can just take up that pressure treated wood and put down some composites and all our problems go away. It's expensive, but we can do that. No, not always. You know, composites require different things than what pressure treated wood requires. And another thing you've heard me talk about, that support system, the joists and the post and everything, you may, you know, that composite decking isn't really load-bearing like pressure-treated wood is. So you might have to be on 12-inch on centers instead of 16s, or in some cases 20. Also, how long has that, you know, undercarriage system been there? You know, we've been through different types of decking where the ratings are different. You know, first it was going to be last you 25 years and then 35 years, and then it was supposed to last you 50 years. And I think it's probably safer to say your pressure treated wood is going to last you 30, 35 years. But, and it depends on how well it's maintained. All right, if you'd like to grab a line, do so. Our phone number is 800-823-8255. And we were talking about control of the water earlier. Talking about the gutters. And, you know, if you have gutters that are overflowing, and I always talked about those in terms of being clogged and not being, you know, not being undersized or, you know, we're talking about the saddles where two roofs meet. There's other things that are going on there. But it all comes back to, and I hate to keep bringing this up and bringing this up, but you talk to anybody in the waterproofing business, and they'll talk to you. And if you can't keep water away from that foundation due to improper grading or overflowing gutters or whatever, that water sitting on there, it will, over time, cause problems in the basement. I had one time it explained to me, this is really good. Your footers are kind of holding everything together, right? And somebody told me, you know, when it starts leaking between the wall and the floor, it's a high water table, but also we get into some settling issues. A footer in soil, I said we dig a hole, we plant a house, is kind of like, this person explained to me, and it really made sense. If you're standing on the beach, you know, gazing out at the ocean, and you're standing there for 5 minutes, your feet have settled into the sand. You're sinking. Then the same thing, not that fast, obviously, but the same thing occurs with your house over time. And really, the secret of that is catching that water before it gets up too high. So controlling it with sump pumps, controlling it with drain pipes underneath. We don't do that when we build houses all the time. We dig a hole, boom, put it in there. And we put some footer drains around the outside, try to catch as much of the water as we can. Spray a little tar on the concrete. And good luck. But if your grading's wrong or your gutters are overflowing, it's an excessive amount of water, and eventually it'll take a path least resistance, which will be inside your home. So I'm just saying, everybody looks to the inside to solve the problem. It's not always just on the inside of your house. It starts with looking on the outside, the actual cause. What causes this to happen? All right, again, it's 800-823-8255. Grab a line, and we'll take a break. You're at home with Gary Sullivan.
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0: Back to work we go at home with Gary Sullivan, taking you through another weekend, getting a few things done around the home. Thanks for joining me. Coming up at the bottom of the hour, we're going to talk about indoor air quality and when's the right time to address that. And I think it's always a good time to address that. We certainly talk a lot about it in the winter also. And we'll have Erica Lacroix. She is with Easy Breathe. She will help us with kind of understanding the whole process of indoor air quality and how that particular piece of equipment then makes your home a little healthier place. That'll be coming up at the bottom of the hour. In the meantime, we got Doug. Doug, welcome.
1: Good morning, Gary. Thanks for taking the call.
0: You're quite welcome. Thank you.
1: I have a question about at my daughter's house. She has a couple arborvitaes that are like right above where the driveway kind of on a little slope of a hill, and there's some gravel there, and the downspout is there. And the driveway there where it runs down, it's staining. It's really rusty looking. Is that from the dead arborvitae branches? And it's just, do arborvitae, do they have the ability to stain concrete like that with the rain running
0: well,
1: down
0: most,
1: there?
0: Well, most bushes, I mean, they have varying degrees of organic material that can stain it, like leaves. Probably the worst are walnut trees. That's almost like a penetrating stain. Arborvitaes, I'm sure, can stain driveways. Fertilizers can stain driveways. So my guess is yes. I don't know. The other thing would be rust, maybe from rebar, maybe old galvanized gutters, if you got that. I don't know exactly what that stain is, but sure, it can certainly... The things I mentioned and the things you mentioned can cause staining on driveways.
1: Okay. Well, I used some pool cleaner, pool essentials, you know, for swimming pools. And I've used it before, and I've power washed with it, and it took off, you know, a lot of stuff off of my driveway. You know, nothing this dark at all. So any recommendation on what I could try to clean that up with a power washer?
0: Again, I think it, yeah, there's a, I got a bunch of suggestions. If it's organic stains, I talk a lot about oxygenated bleach. There's different higher qualities than others. I know there's a website called Masonry Defender that has a concrete, aspect to the oxygenated bleach is very high strength that has done a good job for me. It'll take care of organic stains. It's not going to take care of rust, but that would be a really good cleaner. Putting it on, letting it sit for 10-15 minutes, reapplying, and then power wash. That would be one suggestion. If it is rust, you could get some a product like Iron Out. There's also there's a Quikrete makes a real good one too. It's a efflorescence and rust remover. It's also a very high detergent product. You might try that one. That's kind of going to help you with both, really.
1: The Quikrete one. Does Home Depot carry that one or one of the local
0: Home Depot, Lowe's, Quikrete products are pretty much everywhere. There's so many products. I don't know exactly which products they carry. You can always get it online, too.
1: All right, real good. I appreciate it again. Thanks,
0: You're quite welcome. Thank you. Take care. Bye-bye. Staining on concrete is tough. And really, one of the things that I usually start talking about this time of year, too, is just questioning you. When was the last time you did stain the driveway or the sidewalk or seal, I should say, to prevent stains? When was the last time you did the driveway sidewalks? Usually on a horizontal surface about every 3 years, and you want to use a penetrating sealer. It's siloxane-based. It's breathable. But what that does, if you know how Gore-Tex fabric works, it really eliminates penetration through the surface and then allows moisture from your body to exhaust out through the Gore-Tex. How's that compare with siloxane concrete sealer? Same way. It minimizes, doesn't eliminate, but it minimizes moisture penetration into the concrete, which will minimize staining of the concrete. Yet it still breathes. So, you know, ground moisture and stuff can come, still come up through the concrete, which is key. So it's called a sealer, but in a way it's really, it's a breathable sealer. It's silicone, a tripolymer of silicone. So it's breathable. It's very good, and it helps you with many things. It helps minimize mildew growth just because it dries faster, the concrete. Say after a morning dew, it's going to dry faster because the moisture isn't as involved into the concrete. Kind of laying on the surface, maybe a little bit under it, so it evaporates faster. So moisture doesn't have a chance to feed the mildew spores that are outside. So if you have an area which is challenging periodically, that might be something to use. When I talk about the wet and forget, what that does, it doesn't seal the concrete, but I'll tell you what, it will eradicate mildew, but not really organic material that's feeding the mildew. And, you know, he was talking about the Arbivita, and, you know, is, can it stain concrete? Yeah, but it is organic material. We have moisture. We have mildew spores. It might be some sort of fungus. It's hard to say, but the cleaners that I recommended will really take care of both. All right, indoor air quality. Erica LaCoy, she's going to join us. That's what we're going to talk about. It's about the inside of your home, the air you breathe. It'll be an interesting conversation, I promise. You're at home with Gary Sullivan.
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0: Well, as promised during the course of this morning, I said we're going to talk about indoor air quality. And Eric Lacroix, the president of Easy Breathe, we have been talking about this for probably 15 years and how important it is. And Erica, welcome again to At Home with Gary Sullivan. How you doing?
1: I'm doing great, Gary. Thanks for having me.
0: You're quite welcome. You know, when I was thinking about this whole indoor air quality, and we've talked about this for a long time, and I think more and more people are really realizing what's going on the inside of our home. But, you know, we talk about humidities. We talk about off-gassing of products in our home. We talk about those things settling in the lower reaches of our basement. We ought to look at this as basic home maintenance, shouldn't we? If we can eliminate it there before it spreads to the whole house, we're kind of ahead of the game.
1: Absolutely. I love that take on it. Yeah, let's take care of it before the problem gets so big that it's, you know, a major investment and lots of, you know, energy and effort and anguish. A lot of that can be prevented by simple maintenance, just like you said.
0: Yeah. So kind of in just general, I know we always talk about how tight our homes have gotten. I talk about insulation all the time, talk a little bit about ventilation. But this problem is increasing. And what are some of the things we find inside our air in our homes? I mean, certainly mold, right, is an issue with a lot of cases. Humidity, what else?
1: Oh, yeah. Yeah, mold's a big one. You know, there's all manner of airborne contaminants. You know, we're big contributors to it just in our daily lives. Breathing, cleaning, think of all of the off-gassing from the cleaning products or the furnishings we have in our home, or if we have pets, you know, how we live in our home, whether there's, you know, people that smoke, whether that's inside or even out in the garage that migrates in. You know, cooking, cleaning, bathing, breathing, you know, it's almost impossible not to have some sort of contamination going on. So the more that we live in our homes and do the things that we normally do when we introduce things on our clothes, on our shoes, the furnishings, even in brand new homes, you know, they have some of the worst air quality because you've got all of that building products, those new varnishes, epoxies, resins, carpets, upholstery, off-gassing, and that stuff off-gasses for, you know, 15, 20 years. Yeah. So I like to say we have this, like, toxic cocktail of indoor air quality. And then, as you know, and you talk about this all the time, you know, these energy-efficient homes, that stuff just gets trapped. Right. And we just recirculate it all around the house, and people end up getting sick, and, you know, it just spirals from there. Yeah. So much more than just moisture. You're right about that. Moisture is usually what gets everyone's attention because we can smell it.
0: Right.
1: And
0: right.
1: We know, instinctively, we know this isn't good. You know, there's nothing good about breathing mildew.
0: Right. Right. Well, I, you know, one of the reasons we have you on every August is because, you know, we have a closed up house, certainly in the wintertime. We have a closed up house when it's hot and humid. So now we got a mixture of moisture that's getting into the home through the basement walls, the basement floors, people opening doors and windows and then closing them. And all of a sudden we start having that high moisture content. So summer humidity does come into play, certainly, and a good time to talk about Easy Breathe in August, because if we don't address that high humidity in a basement, it does eventually work its way all the way through the house, correct?
1: Oh, absolutely. More than half the air we breathe inside our home, in our living space, migrated up from the basement or the crawl space. Mm. You know, hot, warm air rises. It's this law of thermodynamics, and it introduces all the contaminants from the basement. So soil gases, you know, bacteria, allergens, chemicals, you know, biologics, you know, anything, you know, you smell that basement. And oftentimes we get calls from people and they say, why do I smell the basement upstairs? Because when you start, you know, recycling the air, sometimes that intake will be down in the basement. So your furnace or your air handler will be pushing that air throughout the home. So that's very, very common.
0: Yeah.
1: That's, you know, and then people think, oh, my air smells, so I'm going to get some air freshener or some plug-in.
0: That's worse.
1: And that just contributes to the poor indoor air quality. You're just, now you're introducing chemicals and, right, you know, carcinogens, and it's just, again, it kind of spirals from there.
0: Well, you know, ventilation is so doggone important. And we try to manage that on the first floor, you know, maybe with a cooking stove and a fan, maybe the exhaust fan in the bathroom, maybe a ventilated attic. But really, all that, if it's not used properly and not used in a timely manner, and a lot of the times it is not, even in the attic ventilation, it's not done properly, that heavier, damp, polluted air starts out in the basement and works its way up. So really addressing it in the basement's the key as a maintenance issue, and that's where the Easy Breathe comes in.
1: Absolutely, and I'm so glad you mentioned that, because think about all the places where our home has ventilation. You know, building codes have dictated this over the years. I mean, there's still homes, there's not fans in the bathroom, and it's like so horrible. Think about that.
0: Without, oh yeah, we get the calls. We get the calls.
1: Yeah, you know. And yeah. So now that, you know, newer homes, they have fans and ventilation in areas where the sources of contamination, right? Mm-hmm. The sources of moisture, kitchens, bathrooms, attics. And there are many states now mandating foundation ventilation for, you know, Oregon has a really progressive code on the books, and the Dakotas and some of those northern states where it is now mandated that if you're going to be doing work in a home and it's on a basement or a crawl space that's not ventilated, introducing mechanical ventilation in basements or crawl spaces is now code. Yeah. Because, you know, all this indoor air quality push since COVID, they realize basements and crawl spaces are sources of contamination, yeah, for the indoor air quality of the home, much like a kitchen or a bathroom or an attic. So we're really, really excited about that, that, you know, people of Empower now understand this, and we've got to start managing this to keep people healthy and, you know, protect the integrity of the structure. You know, homes, right, are just rotting from the bottom up.
0: Yeah, I got into a little phrase of calling, our homes are always talking to ourselves. You know, if you get ice dams, you probably got lack of ventilation in the attic. If you got peeling paint around the door jams, you got probably water behind the door jams. And really, if you got a basement odor, that's a warning sign. That's your home talking to you. It's telling you,
1: yep,
0: you got a problem down here. And if it smells, you got a problem. It's not that there's that's not the problem that it smells. That's what's causing,
1: that's right,
0: a bigger issue. And
1: that's a symptom. Yep.
0: Yeah, it is a symptom. And we got to get that odor out. So is that what the Easy Breathe does? And by the way, very economical to operate. And there's no filters on the Easy Breathe. And they're, what is it, like a 40-watt light bulb? The Easy Breathe.
1: Yeah, pennies a day. It's like $2 to $4 a month to operate. Very energy efficient. And, you know, folks tell us it's the most economical investment they've ever made with the biggest bang to their health of their home. You know, it does so many things beyond just protecting the integrity of the basement. You know, it affects the air quality of the whole home. So, yes, Easy Breathe ventilation is sourced in the lowest level, and it evacuates the dirtiest, dampest, most polluted air from that area, from the source. So it protects the upper levels. That air doesn't have a chance to migrate. As a matter of fact, what it does is it, like, keeps the air in the house. You don't have as much air evacuated out through the roof in the wintertime. So it actually helps combat that, you know, stack effect that is so problematic when the heat loss. So we actually keep the air that you pay to condition and heat in your home a little bit longer, because we're suppressing that stack effect. That's just, if left unimpeded, you've just got this constant migration of air from the basement up through the house.
0: Sure.
1: So we can't reverse it completely, because it isn't like we're this giant vacuum downstairs. It's a very gentle process.
0: Right.
1: So we're not evacuating all, you know, your air that you pay to heat and condition, but
0: sure,
1: we're allowing that a path of escape for all the bad, nasty, damp, dirty, polluted,
0: right,
1: soil gases, radon, you know, everything that's in the air in the basement,
0: right,
1: gets evacuated to the outside.
0: It's cooled out.
1: And it creates space for cleaner, drier air. Exactly.
0: Yeah.
1: And
0: yeah,
1: it's, you know, it's simple. It's a very simple solution to,
0: sure,
1: you know, people are trying all sorts of things and lots of maintenance and costs, and you know, it doesn't need to be that difficult.
0: Fantastic result. Yeah, and I know you've just sold thousands of these units and things, and you get some wonderful testimonial letters. The last one I saw, and I don't have it in front of me as usual. And I read it, and I said, "Man, wow, what a great letter this person wrote! They were thrilled with the investment of an Easy Breathe. It changed the life of the home."
1: Yeah, and that's the best part about doing this, Gary, is knowing that we are making a market difference in people's lives. You know, we get those wonderful testimonials of people saying, "I've struggled with this. It's changed my life. I don't have to go down and fight with the dehumidifier and empty buckets and then forget and then it over." You know, it's just, it just gives people a peace of mind. It gives people freedom. People, you know, they say, you know, the asthma and allergies improve because they're breathing an increased, you know, quality of air.
0: Sure.
1: So they don't have as much irritation anymore. I mean, right. It's wonderful. It's what gets me up every day and keep doing what we're doing because we have just it's a force in people's home for the good, for healthy, for protection. It's wonderful.
0: We'll keep you on a little bit longer because I still have questions, but in August, you always have a really neat deal. If you could kind of tell everybody what the special is right now during the month of August.
1: Yes, during the month of August, it's our big summer sale, and we offer $250 off all of our products. And we have products for basements, for crawl spaces, for garages, you know, all these sources of contamination to the indoor air quality inside our homes. We offer various, systems. Mm-hmm. And then along with the purchase of any Easy Breathe this month, we're offering a pair of free humidistats. So you're able to monitor the humidity in your home, top and bottom, room to room, so you can really see the effectiveness. I think that helps people a lot.
0: Oh, yeah. You can, I've got a couple of those in my home, and it just lets you know where your progress is. You can chart it. You can see it. You can notice the smells disappeared. I've told the story many, many times. I've had one in my home probably 15 years at least. And
1: right.
0: I was like, does this thing really work? I mean, I don't have any odors down here. Is this thing I unplugged it and I went, oh, yeah, it's working. It didn't take, I'll bet you, 5 hours where I could smell the difference.
1: Yeah,
0: it was almost
1: as soon as you stop that, right? There's no path of escape anymore. Yeah. Things start building up, so you got to keep the air moving. It's
0: absolutely. So, do they call Easy Breathe on that on Monday? Should they just go to the website, or how do they find out about the deal? And then we'll talk about installation.
1: Whatever is easy, yeah. Both options are available. You know, calling our number is 866-822-7328.
0: Okay,
1: and we have people around the clock. Or Easy Breathe with an E at the end, letter E, letter Z, breathe.com. Lots of information there.
0: All right, we'll take a break. We'll come back. We'll talk about the installation. We can make this pretty much a no-brainer for you. As we continue with Erica LaCroix, she is the president of Easy Breathe Ventilation System that we're talking about and have been talking about for years. A great addition to your home and your at home with Gary Sullivan.
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10: Women who have struggled with infertility are sharing stories online about becoming pregnant after taking GLP-1 medications. Health experts say GLP-1 drugs may improve fertility for some women by addressing conditions like obesity and insulin resistance, but results vary from person to person. Doctors are urging women to talk with their healthcare providers before using these medications, especially because some carry warnings about birth control interactions. The FDA is recalling millions of eye drops because they may not be sterile.
11: Nearly 12.5 million bottles of Roto cooling eye drops are included in the recall. The FDA says they were sold individually and in two packs and include a number of varieties, including all-in-one, max strength, and optic glow. This is what the FDA calls a class 2 recall, which means the products involved may cause temporary reversible effects and serious health consequences are unlikely. You can learn more about the recall and the products involved on the company's website. I'm Daria Albinger.
10: Health update. I'm Scott Pringle.

0: And back at it we go. Erica LaCroix, she is my guest. She is with Easy Breathe, and we've been talking about indoor air quality, and we've been talking about humidity. We've been talking about their August special, which she'll remind you in a minute. But one quick question before we get into the installation. Aren't dehumidifiers enough to take care of those problems?
1: Well, dehumidifiers are designed to squeeze the moisture in its vapor form, which is the damp, humid air, and it condenses it into a liquid form and collects it in a bucket. So the dehumidifier does a, you know, depending
0: it's
1: on the size of the home and the, it's a tool, but it really doesn't do anything to actually exhaust the air or, you know, exchange that air. So it does a moderately effective job of keeping the humidity levels down. But then depending on the dehumidifier and the maintenance, you could just be sitting there with a reservoir of water. So it recirculates that same dirty air over and over and sort of feeds its own self, because the more humidity that collects in the air, the more the dehumidifier squeezes the water. And it's just a never-ending cycle. And those that use them usually end up, oh, I need another one. And we have people, they call us, they said, I have four dehumidifiers and I still have a musty odor. And then you're spending, you know, $100 a month on a
0: I was going to say, they're not cheap to operate.
1: It just, it just depends. I mean, they're a great tool, and sometimes they're helpful, but it's a much bigger problem than typically a dehumidifier can handle because it's just limited in what it does, right?
0: Right. So an Easy Breathe that we're talking about, this isn't an apparatus that's mounted to your HVAC system. This is a standalone unit. And talk about how it's installed, who installs it, and let's get that part over with. It's a separate unit, so it's got to be installed properly and in the right place.
1: Yes, and I'm glad you brought that up, because there's nothing we've designed the Easy Breathe. It's a freestanding unit that has its own power supply. It plugs into a standard outlet. It's mounted on an outside wall of the lowest level, because we do need to get, you know, the air pushed out, like your dryer vent. Your dryer vent is vented to the outside of the house. That's exactly how this works. It's mounted on an outside wall. It's a 6-inch penetration through the wall. Looks just like a dryer vent on the outside with the little flaps, and it exhausts the air from the basement to the outside. So there's nothing special. You don't, it goes in any type of home, no matter what kind of heating and cooling system you have. We're not attaching it to that, so there's no external load on any other system in the house. It's freestanding, operates on its own, and so it can be put into any kind of structure. You don't need anything special. A basement or a crawl space. Actually, we have some people that put it in slabs, or they put it in, you know, a cabin in the woods that they need to keep ventilated, and it happens to be on the, you know, main level. So it's very flexible in its installation. That is a big, big, you know, people love, a great advantage. People love that it can go in any kind of structure.
0: So this is just so doggone important. I just stammer all the time when I'm thinking about it. The issue, we talk about basements a lot, but this is kind of where it originates. If you have a basement or crawl space, it's kind of where everything settles. So as I'm always talking about ventilating attics, we talk about soffit vents, we talk about ridge vents in and out, and how if it's installed properly, it works so well. With an Easy Breathe, it's kind of along the same lines for a basement. We're pulling air out. So the upstairs, you know, before it's, you know, goes through the whole house, is the cleaner, fresher, less humid air. It's pulling that down. And that's where you get ahead of the game. Hey, we're going to run out of time, Erica. Can we talk about the sale again here? Because it's a wonderful deal. Yeah. The August Easy Breeze Summer Sale. It's $250 off. Is that correct?
1: Correct. $250 off throughout the month of August. Two free humidistats with every purchase of a basement, crawl space, or garage Easy Breathe system. And one quick thing, Gary, when we're ventilating, I think it's important people recognize we ventilate off the floor. which is why it works so superior to somebody putting in a vent in their window and thinking, oh, I can ventilate my basement. I'm going to exhaust the air out the window, but that doesn't get the air from off the floor, which is where the source of the problem is. So it's very important that this, you know, you collect the air off the bottom. And just like you said, this is another huge contaminant source for indoor air quality. So we've got to be ventilating the below-grade spaces.
0: All right. 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And that phone number again, Erica?
1: Is 866-822-7328.
0: Very good. 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Erica, thank you so much. Have a great summer.
1: Thank you, Gary. You too.
0: All right. 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
9: New escalations. I'm Angelo Bavaro, Fox News. Two new attacks have been reported on commercial shipping in the Strait of Hormuz. One tanker was apparently hit, while another projectile exploded in the water near a second vessel.
10: Initially, it was Iran state television claiming that they attacked two oil tankers yesterday in the Strait of Hormuz. Now, British maritime experts are confirming that two tankers were attacked, at least one was hit, and four of them turned around. So this is a sign of continuing attacks against commercial shipping in the Strait, something the U.S., of course, wants to stop, and it's something President Trump has cited in his decision that he's considering about perhaps launching major strikes against Iran once again. Those strikes could begin as early as this weekend. They could last several days. Here's President Trump.
11: We'll be hitting them. We'll be hitting them very hard. And then, at some point, they're going to say, we just can't take it anymore.
10: That decision comes after a great deal of frustration with time given for diplomacy.
9: That is Fox's Steve Harrigan. The Justice Department is dropping criminal charges against former Olympian David Hearn. He was accused of deliberately damaging the Lincoln Memorial reflecting pool. Government lawyers say new evidence shows damage to that reflecting pool was caused by a flawed installation, not by Hearn. Memorial services were held this week for the late Senator Lindsey Graham. Attention has now turned to the race for a Senate seat, with a special Republican primary set for August 11th. A crowded field of candidates is seeking that nomination. Mark Lynch joining Fox's Saturday in America to discuss that race.
12: What our campaign's about, putting God first again. That's how our country was founded. And that's the only way we will make America great again, is with God first again.
9: That is one of those candidates. The late Senator Lindsey Graham's sister, Darlene Graham, was appointed by South Carolina Governor Henry McMaster to serve the remainder of her brother's Senate term. America's listening to Fox News.
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Well, it's the weekend. Welcome at home with Gary Sullivan. 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It's 800-823-8255. Happy to talk to you about your home improvement projects. And what are you going to be working on in the next month or so? You know, it's hard to believe we're already into the, I kind of say the final month. It's really not, but it kind of feels like the final month of summer. I don't know, August. Kids will be going back to school this month. And we still have plenty of summer projects to do and certainly can accommodate them and get a few things done. I guess one of the hottest things going on right now, well, water control is always a very, very top of the list. But I think garage floors, I think, are probably one of the hottest things going, or people making investments in a garage floor. And if you've explored different coatings and things, you might have kind of got a little bit of sticker shock. I'm not going to sit here and tell you they're not worth it. They're very, very good coatings. I'm talking about some of the polyureas. But there are other things you can do to a garage floor that are going to be a little less expensive and have good results. We all know that's the key. That's what I like to always push. You want to get your, you know, get your bang for your buck. And there, you know, the reason there's all these other different things out there is because different finances, different desires, different expectations. Maybe your answer is, my garage floor is fine, Gary. It's concrete. It's got oil stains. It doesn't bother me. I use it for this and park my. Well, that's fine. But I think in a lot of newer homes, we're looking to be more organized. In a lot of cases, that is the entry point to our homes, if not just for our family, maybe even guests. You know, you pull in the driveway, the garage door's open, and that's the way you're entering the house. 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

0: Greens give you a marbled look, a more natural look. Other people don't like that look. So, and then you put a slip-resistant sealer over there. It's kind of a protectant also. And it's more of a built-in finish. So that's an option. And then there's the roller rock that we talk about, where you clean or grind the surface off if it's been painted. And a two-coat system and a sealer on top. I've had great reports on that. I've used it on different things, not a garage floor. You should get 12, 15 years out of that. They also have a commercial grade epoxy coating, which is unlike anything you're going to find in a big box store where it comes in a kit. Those will do all right. I think they have a tendency to show tire tracks. And that's a broad brush I'm painting with. But, you know, I see them 4 to 7 years of life. So there's things. In fact, there's even tile you can put over a garage floor. So it's pretty snapped together, kind of a diamond pattern. Just tie to everything. You don't have to clean, grind, paint, seal, or anything. That's an option. Racetrack, I think, is a brand that I looked at a few years ago. Always intrigued me. A friend of mine put it down. Looked nice. All right, let's go to the phones. Again, it's 800-823-8255. You and me for the next hour. Dennis, welcome.
1: Hi.
0: Yes, sir.
1: I had a leak from my kitchen faucets underneath my sink. Mm-hmm. And it didn't flood out real bad, but it eventually went through the cabinet, you know, got onto the floor. And underneath that is, I just have, the flooring is OSB. And this happened probably four years ago. And, you know, we cleaned it up, plumber fixed it up, and it was good to go, no problems. But I just noticed last week that when I stepped near the sink, you know, if I'm standing there doing something near the sink, I can make the floor squeak. And so I went down there in the basement, which is a ranch. I went in the basement and looked up, and I can see that the OSB is damp, or damp / discolored. And shouldn't it have dried out by now?
0: Yes.
1: How
0: long ago was it?
1: Yeah, probably 4 years.
0: Yeah. Usually rule of thumb, 6 months at the latest. If it hasn't dried out by then, it's not going to.
1: But I turn the water on, I got a flashlight, I cannot see, you know, it's PEX, you know, underneath the sink.
0: Right.
1: And when that connects to the pipes, you know, the hot and cold, you know, I turn on the water, both hot and cold, different, you know, alternating. And I don't see any leak. And isn't it solid PEX underneath that all the way to,
0: said something in the beginning which caught my ear, and that was you said it's either damp or it's stained.
1: Yeah.
0: And is that what you're trying to figure out, if there is a leak, or are you sure there is still a leak?
1: Oh, no. I cannot detect a leak. I've gone up there, and whoever built this house, they put it, the connections, right underneath the ductwork in the basement, which is just plain stupid or something there. But I turned on the hot and cold, and with a flashlight, I'm looking underneath the floor and from the basement, and I don't see any water. I don't see any. I guess the water would be flooding the OSB.
0: Yeah,
1: but as I'm underneath the sink with a flashlight, turning on both the hot and cold, I don't see the water where the PEX connects to the pipes, the solid pipes. I don't see any drips. Mm-hmm. And I've done that a couple times, so I just don't know.
0: Well, I'll tell you what I would do just to put my mind at ease. I mean, it could just be stained OSB board. When it gets wet, it could kind of delaminate or, you know, swell in different areas. So it may not be as, that may be the squeaking that you're feeling or just doesn't feel perfectly right.
1: Yeah.
0: But you may not have a water leak. And so I think if it were me and you've looked and you can't see a water leak, and I'm not going to tell you to ignore it, you can get a moisture meter and you can detect how much moisture is in that piece of wood.
1: Oh, really? Okay.
0: Yeah. And it might be $50. I may be wrong. It's been a while since I had one. They used to have them where they just had two prongs. It was made by General Tool, and you'd push the prongs into the wood or the drywall, and it'd tell you what the moisture content was. And, you know, you definitely want to be, yeah, I'm guessing probably 15% or less. Maybe 10% is perfect. I'd have to look up the exact perfect number. But, you know, you don't want it to be 25, 30%. With an active leak, that's probably what you'd have.
1: Okay.
0: And so that's what I do. And then you'll have confidence. And then maybe we can work on getting rid of that squeak, which there are different ways, especially if you can see the subfloor. There's a really cool product called a squeak ender where you just run a few little screws, four screws, into a plate, into the OSB board, and there's a big threaded rod that goes into a bracket that goes around the joist, and it's a big, you just tighten it up, and it pulls the floor tighter onto the joist. Usually when you get a squeak, there's a little give between the OSB board and the joist itself, and that's causing the squeak. So we could eliminate the squeak that way, but first let's make sure there's no water up there, and I think you're going to be pleasantly surprised.
1: Sure, and you know, I was hoping, and I don't know if it's possible or not, but maybe it's where the OSB seam lines up to the next piece. Maybe
0: could
1: it's
0: be.
1: Just finally
0: could be
1: squeaking.
0: It could be. It could have swelled. And it got a little tighter to the other piece, and when you step on it, there's a little friction causing a little, you know, nothing really to be concerned about. It might be a little irritating. Sometimes if you can see that, blowing in talc powder or baby powder or something like that into the seam will almost lubricate that and eliminate from squeaking. So there's another thing there.
1: Okay, maybe I'll sleep better tonight. Fantastic.
0: There you go. All right, I hope so. All right, Dennis, thanks. Appreciate the call. All right, let's take a break. And Carolyn and Jeff will be next. If you'd like to join us, do so. You're at home with Gary Sullivan.
2: 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You're at home with Gary Sullivan. Catch up on another busy week with the Fox News Rundown. 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

0: how's your weekend going? All right, getting a few things done, and thanks for joining me as we talk a little home improvement. Let's get back to our phones. By the way, if you want to grab a line, it's 800-823-8255. Carolyn, welcome.
1: Hi.
0: Yes.
1: I have a question.
0: Mm-hmm.
1: I have a patio outside my back door. It is mostly covered with a roof, but not all of it is covered. I would like, it's concrete, I would like to put either, have someone put spread rock down or paint it with one of those new kind of paints that's kind of shiny.
0: Mm-hmm.
1: Can that withstand cold? I'm in Cincinnati, Ohio. I'm wondering if that would stand up to the cold, either one of them.
0: Yeah, I think the polyurea coatings that I was talking about that people put in, that'll stand up to cold. The roller rock or the spread rock will also stand up to cold. So either one of those would work. There's also the ability to have like a concrete overlay over that. It wouldn't be decorative. You actually could do a decorative one too. There are so many things you can do. Also, when you were talking about the Deich coatings of spread stone, they have one called terrazzo. You can make it look like terrazzo tile.
1: Oh. Hmm.
0: And it's pretty cool.
1: Are they really hard to clean or to prolong a life of them?
0: Not what's hard.
1: The best to start
0: not
1: holding
0: hard.
1: Out?
0: Not hard, but there is maintenance.
1: Okay.
0: So your protectant is your sealer on top of the roller rock. There is a sealer. 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
1: Okay. 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
0: But there's a big difference in price. 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There's the roller rock coating or the terrazzo coating made by the same company. 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Just take a look at them. They're pretty easy to apply. Preparation might be not a little bit of a challenge, but it might be a little bit more work depending on what kind of shape that concrete's in. So you're going to have to make sure it's good, clean, bondable, and all that good stuff. But you're going to run into that pretty much with whatever you use. But lots of options in that category. Just don't put indoor-outdoor carpet on it.
1: Oh, no. I'm not doing it.
0: That used to be a big trend.
1: I hire somebody to do it.
0: Yeah, that used to be a big trend. All right, Carolyn. Well, good. Let send pictures. 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
12: There was a wealthy man in Palm Beach who was offering young girls a way to make money. That man was Jeffrey Epstein, and he had set up a system designed to bring him underage girls. Local police and the federal government would investigate and, by their count, find dozens of victims. Epstein would become one of the world's most infamous predators, a man who could have faced decades in prison but served just 13 months in his own wing of a county jail.
15: Why would you cut this deal with Jeffrey Epstein?
12: Epstein's abuse would span years and cross state lines.
16: New York, Palm Beach, New Mexico, Paris, Virgin Islands, and each one of those residences is an alleged crime scene.
12: I'm ABC's Mark Remillard, and with a team of journalists from the ABC News Investigative Unit, we've traveled around the country to look at Jeffrey Epstein and the allegations of his horrifying abuse, to hear from the girls who suffered it, who are now women fighting to recover from it. Truth and Lies, Jeffrey Epstein.
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0: right, back at it we go, 33 minutes after the top of the hour. By the way, if you missed our conversation with Erica Lacroix about indoor air pollution and how to remove it, using the analysis of kind of the way we remove hot air out of an attic, we can remove polluted air out of the basement because that's where heavy, damp, polluted air goes. And that's what that Easy Breeze all about. Anyway, if you missed that conversation, a lot of really good information in there. You can pick that up as a podcast on the iHeart app or wherever you get your podcast. Take a listen. It's probably about 20, 25 minutes long, but I think you'll pick up some tips that can possibly help you.
1: Always good information from Erica.
0: Yeah, she does.
1: Yeah.
0: She does. And good information on making a healthier home. So very important it is. So pick that up. It's up and posted and ready for your listening pleasure. All right. Jeff, welcome.
2: How you doing, Gary?
0: Doing fine, thank you.
2: Hey, I've got a I've called you a few times on this house my daughter had bought. It's built 1908, and down in the basement it has the old just like stone down there. And I just wanted to frame some walls and block that all off. So my thinking was, should I spray like dry lock on that and then frame the walls, insulate it, and drywall it? Or
0: what's your other option?
2: Should I not?
0: Well, you know, a stone foundation, what kind of shape's it in? I mean, do we have any water leaking? Is it water?
2: No,
0: does it get damp?
2: There was water leaking, but I went outside and I'm messing with the downspouts and the gutters now, but where the water was coming in, I floated the concrete out, and so there's really no water coming in now. And I think the humidity down there the last time I checked was 62.
0: Mm-hmm. High, but not hateful.
2: No.
0: So, you know, you just, you know, I'm going to kind of be the same way you are. You know, like you've had problems with that stone foundation. Now we're covering it up. So, you know, there's certainly some ways to, you know, I mean, you know, if you have a problem, it's behind the wall, right? So, you know, I mean, that's that you're, you know, and it's a possibility that's going to be an issue. So
2: right.
0: Maybe when you take your precautions, there's code on basement walls now, and they're kind of creating them where that you can, if there's water that comes in behind that wall, it can get out. So elevating pressure treated wood on the base and
2: correct.
0: Maybe even elevating a little bit on that. So there's, you can, you know, you don't want to wrap it in plastic. You don't want to shove, you know, vapor barriers or of any sort. You want whatever moisture is radiating through there to come in there. Now,
2: correct.
0: When you talk about spraying dry lock, if it's stone, there isn't water coming in through the stone. There's water coming in through the mortar. That's where the
2: right
0: issue is. So
2: there was only two little spots where it was coming in the corner, and that's where I feathered out the, and it was right there by the downspout.
0: Right.
2: And the concrete was cracked. So
0: yep.
2: I feathered that all out. So
0: yep.
2: Water doesn't come in there any longer.
0: Right, right. When, so, and you've corrected the downspout issue, right?
2: Correct.
0: Okay. Well, you know, right now it's fine. I can't sit here and guarantee it's always going to be fine. It may be somewhere else now. I mean, it's an older, you know, and you know, it rains like it did 2 weeks ago, and it spills all that on the foundation. It could happen somewhere else on that wall. And with it being covered, it's, and I'd say this with anybody, to be honest with you. I mean, yes, you can do that, but, you know, if there's a problem, and there's hundreds of finished basements, right? If there's a problem, though, it's, you just got to make sure your maintenance is really good on the outside. You know, the killer G's, no groundwater, good grading, gutters free flowing. And, you know, because the problems are outside, it's usually not on the inside.
2: Right. So is it good when you frame the wall to, you know, maybe keep that bottom plate up like, you know, maybe an eighth inch, 3/16?
0: Yeah, it is. In fact, I'll tell you what I did. I don't know how big your basement is. Years ago, I was probably...
2: They're little. Just a couple little rooms.
0: Yeah.
2: Really.
0: Well, what I did, and it was a small house. It was a starter home, our first home. I was in my 20s, and the basement, we, you know, had one child, and, you know, we're looking for a little room. We finished the basement. Paneling was big back then. But when I framed it, I framed it where I could get behind that wall. I pulled it out. I don't know. I can't remember.
2: Enough for my body to get back there.
0: You know, that may not make sense for you depending on the side of the room, but you know, there's some precautions I would take if there were a leak. You're probably not going to make it accessible where you can get behind, and I still wonder if that was a very good idea or not, to be honest with you.
2: I just wanted to hide that old stone, and I thought maybe if there was a leak, because there's only two spots that it's coming through, and it's not coming through there any longer. So I thought maybe dry locking the stone and the mortar just for the heck of it.
0: Well, you know what? It's not going to hurt anything. If you had water coming in on a regular basis and you were going to, you know, put dry lock on there and you say that'll keep it dry, Gary, I probably would have said, yeah, it might. I mean, it holds back 10 pounds per square inch of water pressure. That's pretty good. But then the question I would say, well, then where's that water going to go if it's not coming in? Because it'll go somewhere else. It could cause even damage to get in if it's the path of least resistance. I know EverDry Waterproofing, which I recommend their company for waterproofing basements. What they do when they have stone basements is they have almost like a decorative sheet metal panel that can even be painted. Or maybe it's an aluminum panel, but it's metal and it just hides the stone and, you know, it dresses it up. They don't want that stone foundation. So they kind of cover it up with that where they can take it apart and access it if there was a problem. On the other hand, if you're drywalling and you want to pull it back a little, just make sure if there's a water leak, it can kind of weep out onto the floor so that you know there's a problem. That's the key.
2: Right. That's what I'm saying about the bottom plate.
0: Yeah.
2: Raise that up just a little bit. So if there is a leak, I'll be able to see it.
0: Right. And if you, I wish I knew where I saw this article. It was pretty sharp. It was a video on I think it was a code, maybe just in certain states or whatever, but it was pretty neat. It was a neat process, but I kind of forget what it was. But it was elevated and it was off the wall a little bit. And they were using foam panels, open cell foam panels for insulation. And I thought, well, that'd be nice because then if you had water get out underneath and you saw it or there was carpet and it was a little damp, you'd call me and say, well, let's get a moisture meter. Let's stick and see what the water content is before we start cutting holes. You know, and so, you know.
2: Is it better just to use, like, the foam insulation down there for the heck of it or just regular rolled insulation? I mean, really matter?
0: I'd probably stay away from anything with a vapor barrier, which would be like the paper insulation. You can use the batting with the paper insulation, but cut the vapor barrier. Let the water vapor come into the home. And really, when you think about the dry lock, it's really, you know, it's not going to hurt anything. And it's going to, there's a lot of water vapor that comes through that wall on a daily basis anyway that you and I never see. And if you coated that with the dry lock, you would probably block some radon from coming in. You'd probably block some water vapor from coming in. So if it's not an active leak or anything, it's not going to hurt you. It's going to be helpful.
2: Isn't it like 20 gallons or 25 gallons a day or something?
0: I think it's like 8 gallons every 6 hours or something like that. It's been a while since I read it, but it's a whole bunch of water vapor.
2: Wow.
0: And your humidity in that level might drop. And, you know, I mean, there's a lot of things we can do. Just like even that easy breathe, pulling out and exchanging that air, making it active, bringing air from downstairs and pulling the downstairs air out of the house and, you know, not putting plastic in there or vapor barriers where you're trapping all that moisture back there. Dry lock, minimizing how much water vapor and radon comes through that walls. It pretty much slows that down dramatically. So, you know, all those things be helpful, elevating that base. That'd be helpful in letting you know what's going on behind there. So those are things I would consider.
2: All right. One more thing. Somebody else has to say this. I said it about 4 months ago to you. Have a very good day. Okay.
0: I will try my best. Thank you much, Jeff. I appreciate it. All right, you can join us. We got a good another hour to go, so jump on board. It's 800-823-8255. Your call's next. You're at home with Gary Sullivan.
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0: Hey, back at it we go, At Home with Gary Sullivan. 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And again, a reminder about the whole unhealthy home story and the ventilation process. 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Take a listen. A lot of good information. People don't realize that if we don't address those issues, that stack effect, meaning the pollution, the moisture, etc., just keeps going up and up and up in the house. It may take 6 months to get to the upper floors, but eventually that basement-y smell, if we don't eliminate it, will make it to the first floor, and that's not good. All right, let's get back to the phone calls, and we got Greg. Greg, welcome.
10: Hi, I've got two questions. I'll try to be quick for you. Over the winter, I had a 12-by-8 section of my foundation chipped off down by the asphalt, and there is rebar showing, and I was wondering, do I need to seal that rebar or paint it, and what kind of cement can I repair that area with?
0: You could do it with a sand mix or a mortar mix to go over the surface. How thick required would that be?
10: That would be like an inch and a quarter.
0: An inch and a quarter, so relatively a good size. I would probably try and patch it first. I'll tell you another thing you might try. So to answer your question, if you went and got a bag of mortar mix or sand mix, you would also have to use a concrete bonding agent, which comes in a quart or a gallon. A quart per bag of mortar mix or sand mix is usually required, so in a bag should cover that. So that would be one thing. Then there's a lot of specialty cement products that you could use. There's one called anchoring cement. Its purpose is it's got a bonding agent in it, so it makes it a little bit easier to use. All right. Bonding agent would be like if you were going to put corners on a step, you could use that. And I'm talking about the anchoring cement. So it could go on vertical surfaces also, and all you do is add water. I don't know the exact thickness you can put on it, but I believe we can, you know, you can almost make that 2, 3, 4 inches thick. You could almost create like a ball of it and put it on there and then trowel it down. That's probably something I wouldn't paint it. I think it'll draw attention to it. If you wanted to do, after you patch it, if you wanted to do that whole concrete foundation, you could certainly paint that with an exterior paint, or you could use the new roller rock product. I think it's a wall, roller rock wall, and it'll give it a decorative finish on there. But yeah, that's how I'd patch it.
10: Okay, I appreciate that. So I'll look for the adhesive.
0: Well, if you do the sand mix and the mortar mix, you got to use the concrete adhesive. The instructions are right on that bottle on how much, like a 60-pound bag.
10: And it gets mixed right in.
0: Yes, sir.
10: Mix it right in?
0: Yes, sir.
10: Okay, when you mix it with water, you put that in. All right.
0: Okay.
10: I think I have that. And my last question was, I had my sidewalk and apron replaced 10 years ago. I don't think it was ever sealed because I've got chips coming off the surface all over, and I was wondering, is it too late to seal? And secondly, is there some type of skim coat?
0: Yeah. So I'm going to give you another specialty product, which will make that really easy. You can get a product called Vinyl Concrete Patcher. And you're allowed to apply that up to a half-inch thickness. It's a powder you mix with water. You wet the area, dampen the area, I should say, that you're going to patch. And with a trowel or large putty knife, you can go ahead and patch those divots or whatever. Now, it may not match exactly, but, you know, you should seal it. And it's never too late to seal. Do you know what caused the chipping?
10: I don't know if it was, there was a 9-slump concrete supposed to be put in there, but I have my doubts now about the job.
0: Yeah.
10: I think it was, am I going to attach just each individual little divot? Or,
0: you are.
10: Okay.
0: You are.
10: Well, when I seal it, will it all be uniform color?
0: No.
10: Okay.
0: Unless you get really lucky.
10: At least you're honest.
0: You're really lucky. There's also a product, I've talked several times today about a product from Deich Coatings. They have one called Rock Patch. It's non-cementitious. Uh-huh. So it's an acrylic resin patch. It's like spackling compound for concrete. It's really slick. Again, half-inch thickness. Just apply it. Just like I'm telling you, it's like speckling compound for concrete. No bonding agent needed. Okay. Just go ahead and use that patch right on top of each one of those chips. It, too, may not, you know, it's a nice color of gray, but it's, you know, there's probably a million colors of gray, really, when you think about it. It may not match exactly. And it's non-cementitious.
10: That'll be okay.
0: Yeah, you could do that, too.
10: What does that mean, non-cement?
0: It's not cement-based. It's acrylic resin. It's an acrylic resin, so it's a man-made type patch. So it's concrete, I guess.
10: I understand.
0: Yeah.
10: I do. Yeah. Well, thank you so much, Gary.
0: All right. You're quite welcome. Thank you for the call. Yeah, a lot going on there, that's for sure. But I'll tell you, that anchoring cement, that's a good outside patch for larger areas, thicker areas. TheraSeal, that's another wonderful product. And you can even make that look like stucco and cover up like rebar. So there's a couple good products for that, for sure. And relatively easy to apply. All right, Johnny, we'll get you on the other side of the hour. Tom, Greg, you also, as we continue, you're at home with Gary Sullivan.

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4: Saturday, August 1st, 2026. I'm Jared Halpern. Dr. Anthony Fauci returns to Capitol Hill amid accusations he misled Americans about COVID.
5: At one point, he says, scientifically, it's almost impossible for this not to have come from the lab and then gotten into nature. But then he says later, I won't completely dismiss ideas of this conspiracy theory that it came from a lab.
4: And a toss-up in Texas. Democrats are surging in the traditionally Republican state.
6: The doubts that exist about Tallarico don't seem to be selling.
4: This is the Fox News Rundown from Washington. The YOLO caucus strikes again in the Senate. The Judiciary Committee scrapped a vote this week to move forward on the confirmation of Todd Blanche for Attorney General. Blanche has been serving as acting AG since former Attorney General Pam Bondi resigned in April. But getting Blanche confirmed permanently hit a roadblock over the objections of at least two Republicans, John Cornyn of Texas and Tom Tillis of North Carolina.
7: If this were just between me and Todd Blanche, we would have worked this out. But apparently he's getting some pushback from higher-ups at the White House. I don't know who, but this doesn't need to be this hard.
4: That's Cornyn explaining the challenge he's faced trying to get Blanche and the Justice Department to put in writing an end to the settlement between President Trump and the IRS. That deal included an anti-weaponization fund since abandoned that had bipartisan pushback. The agreement also includes other provisions shielding President Trump and members of his family from future IRS audits. Cornyn, like Tillis, won't be in the Senate next year. Tillis opted against running for re-election, and Cornyn lost his Republican primary to the Trump-endorsed state attorney general, Ken Paxton. President Trump is standing by Blanche and defends the weaponization fund. There was another showdown with both sides holding their ground this week in the Senate as the Homeland Security Committee demanded testimony from Dr. Anthony Fauci, the longtime federal scientist who led the COVID response during President Trump's first term. But questions and accusations from Republicans went unanswered.
5: I could have seen it going a couple of different ways. I thought that there was a chance that he might invoke the Fifth, number one, which he did. I thought that you might have Democrats actually having some questions themselves, but, you know, they kind of went to their corner to defend him.
4: Chad Pergram is Fox News' chief congressional correspondent and covered all the contentious moments this week on Capitol Hill.
5: Whereas Republicans, once they got on the Fifth Amendment stuff and he wasn't answering any of their questions, they went to the mat. And that's where you had Josh Hawley even asking him these other questions about, you know, that are not necessarily protected by the Fifth. Can you answer these types of questions about the color of the rug, the color of the carpeting, the color of his tie, you know, what day of the week it was, you know, those types of things. And you know, and he cited a Supreme Court case from 1896, Brown versus Walker, which basically said if you have been given a pardon, you know, you're kind of compelled to, you know, testify and give information, be it in court, be it before Congress or whatnot. I thought it was very interesting if you go back and you look at the citation from that Supreme Court case, it says, well, look, you know, you are kind of compelled to do that even if it makes you look bad. And so that's what Republicans are arguing, that he is compelled to, you know, to talk about these things. I will say that this was a little bit of the airing of the grievances by the Republicans. They're still upset with the COVID policies, how he handled the pandemic, and the cherry on the sundae is some of the

0: what the Republicans believe is just self-serving, you know, being starstruck elements of Anthony Fauci. Oh, I'm in Vanity Fair. Oh, I talked to, you know, Barbara Streisand. You know, some of that has just come out through his diaries. And I think a lot of Republicans say that that only adds fuel to their fire about what was wrong with him in the pandemic. Now, that said, you had Democrats arguing that, you know, he was a great public servant. He's somebody who did, you know, great things for the country health-wise, et cetera, during the pandemic, et cetera. But, you know, if you go and look at what's in the diaries, Jared, and you go back and look at what he said about the origins of the pandemic and whether or not he had something to cover up because he was involved, and we can debate about this, whether or not under NIH, if you go a couple of steps beyond that, that there was a private firm that was doing gain-of-function research in Wuhan, what actually constitutes gain-of-function research. I mean, there's some debate about that. And if you go back to some of his testimony and other hearings over the years since the pandemic, it's not clear what he or others regard as gain-of-function research. I think that's interesting. But I think the most important issue about the origins of the pandemic and the diary, and I reported on this a couple of weeks ago, you know, that there was this article that came out in Nature magazine, which basically said, yeah, this came from Nature, a bat in the lab. And then if you get to the Slack messages, which came out through Rand Paul's committee, the authors of the article are pretty circumspect about whether or not that's the case. They're like, I don't know that we can say this with this confidence, but it was Fauci and others who paraded that around. And yet in his diaries indicated that he thought that, you know, it was possible that it came from a lab. And in a hearing in 2024 before a House committee, if you listen closely to the testimony, at one point he says, scientifically, it's almost impossible for this not to have come from the lab and then gotten into Nature. But then he says later, I won't completely dismiss ideas of this conspiracy theory that it came from a lab.
1: So,
0: and you look at the diary, so that's the question. Yeah.
1: I guess the question I had is, what is the goal here for Republicans, right? What is kind of the end game here for this hearing and this kind of inquiry into Dr. Anthony Fauci?
0: I think the goal is, A, stick it to Fauci, because they didn't like him to start with, number one. Number two, stick it to Fauci, because they didn't like him to start with. Number three, I think it's actually, you know, maybe put, you know, shed some light that we didn't have necessarily during the pandemic on this. And four, they believe that there should be accountability with him. In particular. And that's why Rand Paul is forging ahead with this contempt of Congress resolution. He's going to prep it in his committee next week. It technically should have to go to the floor. Now, that takes 60 votes, but Rand Paul on our air on Thursday morning indicated that he said he was going to go ahead and send that down to DOJ anyway. And when you prep a contempt of Congress resolution, you're really doing that so you send a referral to the Department of Justice to say, we ask that you prosecute this person because of X, or they didn't say whatever. And Rand Paul is going to send a brief with that, arguing what did and didn't happen in the committee, arguing that he was not completely covered by this pardon and should have been compelled to answer certain questions. And we'll see if DOJ goes for that. Now, when I look at DOJ,
1: I mean, I was going to say, I mean, invoking the Fifth is not inherently illegal.
0: Well, and this is why you go to other contempt of Congress cases. So Lois Lerner was the IRS official who appeared before the House Oversight Committee, gave an opening statement, much like Fauci, very brief, and then invoked the Fifth, and then opted not to answer any more questions. Now, it wasn't 111 times she invoked the Fifth, but then they voted in the House of Representatives to refer her for prosecution, and the DOJ did not prosecute. If you look at who has been prosecuted by the DOJ on criminal prosecutions, criminal contempt citations by Congress, it sometimes depends on who is doing the referring. So they did this, the House did, with Eric Holder to his own Justice Department when he was the Attorney General under President Obama. So guess what? You're probably not going to prosecute yourself. So that didn't happen. But you also had contempt of Congress for Peter Navarro and Steve Bannon, two Trump figures who did not come before the January 6th committee. And so they were prosecuted, guess what, by the Biden Justice Department. Okay, convicted.
1: In those cases, they had cited executive privilege, right?
0: Yes, the argument was that did not exist. So and that's why I think the Lois Lerner one is pretty close in that case. Yeah. And then you've had people, you know, who've had contempt of Congress or been cited, you know, for lying to Congress, perjury in the case of Roger Clemens, the baseball pitcher.
1: I covered that trial. Yeah,
0: I did too. You know,
1: but he was acquitted.
0: He was acquitted. And what was unique about that was a bipartisan referral. And I think that's why the Justice Department took it up, because you had both the committee chairman, Henry Waxman of California, and then Tom Davis of Northern Virginia, Republican, saying, we think he did not tell the truth before our committee, and here's why.
1: I remember that trial. I won't go into the history of it, other than Andy Pettit was, I think, credited with the career save of the.
0: I don't know what their war was in that, actually, in that trial. Yes, depending on different counsel on both sides of the aisle, or their on base plus slugging.
1: Yeah, it was. It was an interesting trial. I want to read, moving on to kind of staying in the Senate, this issue with Todd Blanche, the acting attorney general. President Trump has nominated him to be the permanent attorney general. A markup hearing, kind of an initial vote in the Judiciary Committee, is now on hold because Tom Tillis, Republican from North Carolina, John Cornyn, Republican from Texas, are still seeking some information and some commitments from the Justice Department over that IRS settlement that was made that created that anti-weaponization fund, some other conditions. I want to read, Chad, this Truth Social that President Trump put out Thursday morning, where he says, Todd Blanche is a star. Everyone knows it. He has the potential to go down as one of the greatest attorney generals of all time. However, John Cornyn of Texas and Tom Tillis of North Carolina, both of whom I refuse to endorse and whose political careers have been ended by my action, are refusing to vote for this great nominee. He went on to say that he has no objection to temporarily withdrawing Blanche's name if they do not do the right thing and putting him back after Cornyn and Tillis are out of office. Mm-hmm. Is this a done deal that Todd Blanche is unlikely to become attorney general this year?
0: I think it's challenging for a couple of reasons. Now, you need to have their votes in committee. They didn't have the votes in committee on Thursday for a couple of different reasons. Number one, Darlene Graham, the new senator from South Carolina, was still dealing with the funeral and mourning her brother, Lindsey Graham, who had been on that committee. Maybe if they were really creative, they would have put somebody else on that committee temporarily, and then put Darlene Graham in after the services. I don't know. I'm just thinking out loud here. It's a lot of very hard to anticipate all these things, because the committee markup on the Blanche nomination was supposed to be on Thursday. Then you have Tillis and Cornyn, who have reservations about him. Here's the issue. You can get a nomination out of committee. You don't have to have a favorable vote. You could do it with no recommendation. You could have it with an unfavorable recommendation and send it to the floor. Now, I don't know whether or not those votes exist in that committee on those other two themes, you know, unfavorable or no recommendation whatsoever.
1: Even sending it to the floor, though, it seems that there may be a math problem.
0: See, and that's where this lies, because it appears to me that there are certain Republican senators, and beyond Tillis and Cornyn, maybe Lisa Murkowski, maybe John Curtis of Utah, maybe Susan Collins of Maine, maybe even a couple of others, who say, I'm not going to vote for somebody with an unfavorable recommendation. And consider the flack that Susan Collins got over Brett Kavanaugh. She's up for re-election. Democrats are trying desperately to defeat her this fall. And if she votes for Todd Blanche, which I don't know that she would anyway, they've got a problem there, in the Collins camp, because they will weaponize this and say, you know, are you continuing to take her at her word? She voted for Kavanaugh, and now she voted for Blanche? Are you kidding me? That's what the Democrats in Maine will say.
1: So the question becomes kind of what happens if. Right now, Todd Blanche is the acting attorney general. This post from the president seems to indicate that he would withdraw the nomination and then renominate him later. Is that something that can be done with Blanche kind of in this acting role?
0: You could do that, certainly. I mean, you know, there are limits
1: so
0: as to how long somebody can serve.
1: You can kind of stop the clock and reset it, in other words.
0: Yeah, you can do that, absolutely. But there are limits on how long those nominations can sit out there. And he's presuming Well, that he still Republicans has control of the Senate.
1: I mean, there's a lot there.
0: I mean, you know, an administration is only 4 years. So rather than having somebody for basically 2.5 years as your attorney general, if he stays the rest of the time, at best, you're going to have somebody under 2 years. I mean, that 8 to 9 months is a long time. Now, the one thing that the Democrats are concerned with is that there's this rumor going around here that Bill Pulte, who seems to be the man of all seasons in the Trump administration, might be installed as acting attorney general. That might be worse for the Democrats. You know, he's been the acting DNI. They really didn't want him in that job. They confirmed Jay Clayton as the DNI the past few days. He's still not been sworn in, you know. So again, that's a big issue here. A lot of these personnel changes and maybe what votes they could or could not unlock.
1: Let's talk about Cornyn and Tillis. You mentioned that they are kind of at the forefront of this, but maybe there are some other Republican senators who are not as public that share their concerns. They are in a unique position. I know that this term YOLO caucus has kind of been bandied about. I don't know if Tillis or Cornyn would consider themselves part of that YOLO caucus, but they certainly have some freedom here given the president's opposition to their reelections, no?
0: Yeah, I think that's an issue there. You know, the fact that, President Trump, we talk about holding the Senate next year. Some people say, you know, you brought this on yourself. I mean, Bill Cassidy probably would have won reelection. John Cornyn probably would have won reelection. Well, guess what? Louisiana is going to stay probably in the red column here, but Texas is certainly up for play because of
1: North Carolina
0: candidate
1: and North Carolina
0: is a bit of a swing state too. Yeah, exactly. Right. And you know, we had some polling the past couple of days that indicated that the former governor there is ahead. You know, that's a possible pickup. So yes, you know, this is not where we have just awful candidates on the Republican side of the aisle. You know, the Herschel Walker caucus or way back when the Christine O'Donnell. I'm not a witch caucus. If you know your political history in Delaware.
1: I recall, yes.
0: Yes, indeed. this could be a problem for him in terms of these guys. And you know, one wonders about John Cornyn's opposition. Does that somehow play into the Texas Senate race? Because he's pointing out time after time problems he has with the administration, and it's getting a lot of attention. And does that work against Ken Paxton, frankly? I don't know.
1: All right, Chad Pergram, thanks so much.
0: Okay, thank you.
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22: Here's a look inside the Beltway. I'm Jeff Manasso, the man accused of profiting from bets he made on quotes from the president's teleprompter scripts. He's out of a job. Gabriel Perez, who had been out on leave without pay for using advance knowledge of the president's speeches to make money on Kalshi, a prediction market, has lost his federal government job. Reports claimed Perez won more than $100,000 betting on what the president would say. The White House calling the allegations unfortunate and a disgrace. When the bets were discovered, Kalshi that had flagged them and reported them to federal regulators. Haitian immigrants in the U.S. may soon be getting arrested by Immigration and Customs Enforcement. Sources telling Fox that ICE plans to ramp up operations to arrest Haitian nationals whose temporary protected status is ending. The operation is expected to begin as soon as this week. Over 300,000 Haitians have TPS in the U.S. right now. The Supreme Court paved the way for the arrests in a ruling last month. No word yet on what may happen to those who do get arrested. Their home country is still considered dangerous. Following the assassination of their president in 2021, Haiti slipped into gang-fueled violence. The U.S. State Department issuing a travel advisory this month saying do not travel to Haiti for any reason. For the Fox News Rundown, I'm Jeff Manasso.
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19: U.S. embassies in the Middle East are warning Americans to be prepared to depart the region due to the unpredictable Iranian regime. An advisory from the U.S. embassy in Saudi Arabia says citizens should exercise caution and be prepared for flight cancellations, airspace closures, and potential travel disruption if there's an escalation in hostilities. Temperature records across the western U.S. could fall as an extreme heat bakes millions from Arizona to Montana. Southwest cities like Phoenix and Palm Springs could get close to 120 degrees over the weekend, and Death Valley is expected to top that. The extreme heat risk could affect up to 40 million people across the western states and into the plains of North Dakota. The father of the Georgia high school shooter has been sentenced to 15 years in prison. Colin Gray was convicted of second-degree murder and several other charges earlier this year. He's the first parent of a school shooter to be convicted of murder. I'm Lisa Carton.
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I'm Chad Pergram with the Speaker's Lobby. Late Republican Virginia Senator John Warner once said to me that we don't do a lot in Congress, but when we do it all at once. That's kind of where we find the House of Representatives these days. After a summer of stalled legislation, the House whipped through a battery of key items in a matter of a few days before heading out for the summer recess. The House approved an interim spending bill funding the government through December 4th. The House didn't pass the Save America Act again on its own, but the House did latch that to a defense policy bill. The House also approved a budget framework and sent that to the Senate. Republicans need that framework so they can eventually do a filibuster-proof bill in the Senate which would address fraud and pay for the war in Iran. House Republicans want to eventually hook the Save America Act onto that package, too. Finally, the House approved a bill banning stock trading for lawmakers, and it taped to that bill a measure which requires photo ID to vote. None of this is law, but it was the most legislation the House has plowed through in months. With the Speaker's Lobby, Chad Pergram, Fox News.

0: As we talked about a moment ago, Texas Senator John Cornyn is a key figure in whether or not President Trump's attorney general nominee eventually wins full Senate confirmation. Cornyn, of course, is now a lame duck. He lost the Republican primary earlier this year to Ken Paxton, a firebrand in Texas and the state's attorney general. Paxton won the endorsement of President Trump, an endorsement that seemed to push Paxton over the top to oust Cornyn, who first won his election to the Senate in 2002. The race to replace Paxton is among the most contested and certainly among the most expensive now in the country. And a new Fox News poll shows a possible political earthquake brewing. Democrat James Tallarico, a state lawmaker, leads Paxton by 3 points in the Fox News survey that is just inside the margin of error. Republican Governor Greg Abbott also appears to have a race on his hands, up just 1 point against Democratic challenger Gina Hinojosa. We've seen tight polling in Texas before, and Democrats fall short come Election Day. But is there reason to believe this time is different?
1: Maybe. I mean, I still think Charlie should worry about whether or not Lucy's going to pull the football.
0: Arnon Mishkin is the director of the Fox News Decision Desk.
1: Texas is a Republican state. It has been Democrats have invested in it for years and have gotten close, but no cigar. Most recently in 2018 against Ted Cruz. They thought they had a chance, and they had what actually should be, you know, that they should get a participation trophy from 2018 because they only lost by 3, which is impressive. This year, maybe it's a different situation. The challenge for the GOP is Trump is underwater. He's underwater in Texas. The Fox poll had him at 45% favorable. This is a state he won by over, you know, double digits just 2 years ago. And now he seems he's underwater. And more interestingly in that poll, inflation was the bigger issue. About 4 out of 10 voters said it was inflation, not immigration and border security, which you'd think in a border state like Texas would be an important issue, particularly if the GOP is going to do well.
0: Part of that is the border is not an issue right now because there doesn't seem to be an awful lot of concern about it like there was 2 years
1: yes,
0: ago.
1: Yes, that's correct. The worst thing a government can do is solve problems because then people aren't really concerned about a problem. It's the challenge of the democratic system. You solve a problem and they think about, okay, what about this one? And so that maybe that's what's going on right now in Texas. But you have an environment which is, you know, favorable to the out party because there's frustration with the economic condition right now. A large number of Texans, according to this poll, say they are not getting ahead. They're falling behind economically. And so that leads to a challenging environment for the incumbent party. On top of that, the Republicans have nominated for Senate Ken Paxton, the attorney general, who is, you know, to put it mildly, has challenges. He has challenges. On the one hand, he's got real strengths in the MAGA base of the Republican Party. He was I think he was the first state official to endorse Donald Trump in 2016. He pushed hard for Donald Trump in the challenges Trump made to the 2020 election results. He led a bunch of states to argue in court that the election shouldn't be certified and stuff like that. So he's got solid MAGA credentials. On the other hand, he has a number of ethical challenges. Yeah. He's been impeached by a Republican legislature in the state, even though he wasn't convicted and kicked out of office, thanks in large part to Trump. He was who kept him from being kicked out of office. He's in the midst of a challenging divorce with his wife, who has divorced him on what she calls biblical grounds. And he spent the 4th of July in London with his girlfriend. Which is, you know, it's one of those stories that people talk about. Challenges.
0: Yeah, that's what stood out to me in the poll. Because,
1: pardon me?
0: I was going to say, that's kind of what stood out to me in the poll is more voters in this poll said that they were concerned that Paxton lacks the character to serve than worry about James Tallarico being too extreme, which is certainly the case that Republicans are making about Tallarico.
1: And you thought they were getting traction because Tallarico, you know, gave the Republicans a gift. Apparently, he said that God has six genders or something like that. He said some fairly, shall we say, challenging things. He has a name that lends itself to the nickname Talafrico. On the other hand, he looks less like, you know, Vladimir Lenin and, you know, sort of a communist, then he looks like a kid who's studying for his confirmation in his confirmation class in at the Presbyterian Church. And in fact, he is a Presbyterian seminarian. It doesn't seem like that's sticking. And I think that's for two reasons. One, he doesn't really look the part. And the second is, Tallarico has raised a ton of money, and he's on the air, and he's defining himself at a time when the Republicans, at least Ken Paxton, have some money challenges, and they're not on the air defining him. And so that's made it easier for Tallarico to escape that. But yes, Tallarico is not the perfect candidate you'd like to run for the Democrats in a state like Texas. He's got some challenges. He said some stuff that's a little too liberal and maybe, you know, too sort of progressive for the tastes of most swing voters. But so far, it doesn't seem to have stuck, which is why this race is a lot closer than it ought to be. Even in a tough off-year election for the Republicans, they should be, you know, it should be an easy win in Texas. It's not an easy win this year. Go ahead.
0: One of the reasons that President Trump won Texas by the decisive margin he did 2 years ago is he beat Kamala Harris among Hispanic voters just by 1 point, but that was a significant shift. This poll shows that Tallarico has an 18-point advantage with Hispanic voters. What do you attribute that pretty sizable shift to?
1: I think it's very clear, number one, the Hispanic voter in Texas has been disappointed with Trump's policies. And that's true. You know, Texas, Hispanics in Texas are different from Hispanics in many parts of the country. Mm-hmm. Quite frankly, many of the Hispanic families in Texas have been here since Texas was not part of America. I mean, they're generationally. So it's not like they're immigrants to an area and have sympathy for other kinds of immigrants. And particularly in rural Texas and the Rio Grande Valley, they behave much more like Republicans. But right now, it appears across the board, and in this poll, they polled a significant number of Hispanics to make sure they were sort of recording those shifts. They're concerned about the economy. They're concerned about many of the Trump policies. And they're kind of disappointed. I mean, Ken Paxton, you know, sort of appeals to a different kind of Texan than, you know, Donald Trump, who had sort of much more generic appeal. He had his base of MAGA Republicans, but he was able to appeal to other people who were sort of not totally sold on Trump, but ready to accept him. The sort of non-MAGA Republican group, Hispanic Texans, particularly rural Hispanic Texans, and that's not working so far for Paxton. So he's got, as you put it, he's got a real challenge with the Hispanic voter in Texas. He has another challenge, which is really interesting, which is the Republican voter who does not consider themselves part of the MAGA movement, the non-MAGA Republican. John Cornyn, the incumbent Republican senator who lost the primary to Ken Paxton, was much more the pure non-MAGA Republican. He had much greater appeal. He lost to Paxton in the primary. And what was interesting is, if you looked at the runoff vote, basically Paxton got all the vote he got in round one. And all the people who had voted for Cornyn sort of stayed home. And so Paxton was able to run away with it, but he hasn't yet sold himself to the non-MAGA Republican. And right now, according to the Fox News poll, fully a quarter of people who define themselves as non-MAGA Republicans are ready to vote for Tallarico. And what's even more interesting is the non-MAGA Republican group seems to have grown. One third of Republicans in Texas say they're non-MAGA Republican, according to this this poll. Back in 2024, only about 20% said they were non-MAGA Republicans. So it's there's some skepticism building in the Republican Party about Trump, which seems to be why the non-MAGA Republican group is growing. And a chunk of that non-MAGA Republican is ready to vote for the Democrat right now. Now, this poll is a snapshot. Things are going to change. I think it's the most important thing for Ken Paxton is he needs to figure out if he can build a bridge to the Hispanic voter, or at least to sort of shrink the lead that Tallarico has in that group. But more important, he needs to consolidate the support of the non-MAGA Republican group. And he needs to think about how he's going to attract independents. Because right now, people who define themselves as independent in Texas, they seem to be with Tallarico. They have enormous skepticism about Ken Paxton. And, you know, the doubts that exist about Tallarico don't seem to be selling or convincing people not to vote for Tallarico. And that's why this is a much more interesting race than it ought to be.
0: I can't think of a more interesting time in the 16 years I've been doing this to cover politics in America. So I am happy to have you aboard for yet another election cycle and probably an election cycle after that and after that and after that as well. Arne in Michigan, appreciate our chats as always. We'll be in touch.
1: Thank you very much, Jared. Thanks for having me.
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16: Fox News, I'm Deborah Valentine. A land blockade may be part of a large-scale attack on Iran, according to the British Telegraph newspaper. Here's Fox's Anita Vogel.
17: The British Telegraph newspaper is reporting a land blockade is under consideration by President Trump and Israeli Prime Minister Benjamin Netanyahu to increase economic pressure on the regime after months of attacks have failed to bring them to their knees.
16: The blockade would cripple imports and exports to and from Tehran. Iran shares borders with seven countries. FIFA President Gianni Infantino abandoning his controversial plan to sell World Cup profits to private equity.
18: UEFA, which runs European soccer, have threatened to boycott all FIFA events, and CONCACAF, which runs North America, Central America, and the Caribbean, also rejected the idea.
16: That's Fox's Kevin Uretsky reporting. 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

0: a look outside the Beltway. I'm Tanya J. Powers. Two executions were carried out in Florida in a single day this week for the first time in more than six decades. The state says James Duckett was executed by lethal injection on Tuesday afternoon. The ex-cop had been on death row since being convicted of drowning an 11-year-old girl in 1987. About 5 hours later, Dominic Ochacon was executed by lethal injection in the same chamber. The 80-year-old murdered his ex-girlfriend's parents in 1986 and became the second oldest inmate ever executed in the U.S. Arkansas State Police say they're looking into the custody death of a 40-year-old man at the request of West Memphis police, who say they took him into custody on Sunday on fleeing and disorderly conduct charges. The man became unresponsive at the Crittenden County Sheriff's Office and later died. State police are also investigating a death from July 15th involving a woman taken into custody in Fayetteville, who University of Arkansas police say showed signs of possible drug ingestion. And a lucky Mega Millions lottery player in Florida holds an $800 million jackpot ticket. The Mega Jackpot is the largest prize for the lottery game this year and the 10th largest in the game's history. The unidentified winner can choose between the $800 million prize or a one-time lump sum of $344 million before taxes. For the Fox News Rundown, I'm Tanya J. Powers.
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2: FIFA has called off plans announced Thursday to privatize part of its business, including the World Cup, following a near revolt from the geographic agencies which run soccer around the world. In a statement released Friday night, FIFA President Gianni Infantino quoted as saying that it has become clear that the project has created divisions of a nature that, regardless of the level of support, are no longer in the interest of the objective set out in the first place. The private equity was to have come from a fund run by Joshua Kushner, who's the brother of President Trump's son-in-law, Jared Kushner. That's sports on the Fox News Rundown. Kevin Uretsky, Fox News.
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0: on the Fox News Rundown from Washington. Mike Emanuel chats with Nebraska Republican Senator Pete Ricketts about a bipartisan plan to ban members of Congress from trading stock. Until then, thanks for listening. I'm Jared Halpern from Washington.
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13: What to do next? I'm Daria Albinger, Fox News. That's what President Trump is mulling with another potential round of strikes against Iran, and he is warning that the war is not over. It's Fox's Steve Harrigan in Tel Aviv.
14: People here really tense, waiting and watching for possible action in the very near term. It comes after two tankers were attacked by Iran in the Strait of Hormuz. Iran earlier taking responsibility for those two attacks. One tanker hit by a projectile. The other saw the splash and turned around. Now those attacks confirmed by UK maritime analysts that they actually were hit. No casualties in those attacks. And President Trump warned that a large wave of U.S. attacks could be ahead in the very near future against Iran. That wave could take several days and target electrical infrastructure inside Iran. It could begin as early as this weekend.
13: Russia launched another large-scale overnight missile and drone attack on Kyiv. Ukrainian officials say at least 9 people are dead. President Zelensky has been calling for more Patriot air defense systems from Western allies. Spain is taking a dramatic new step to try and stop another mass migrant crossing into Europe. It's installing a floating border along part of its border with Morocco.
15: Spain is installing a 1,600-foot floating barrier along the sea border of its North African enclave of Ceuta after 50 to 60,000 migrants breached the border from Morocco earlier this week. Officials say dozens of people were killed, including some who drowned and others who died in the stampede. The barrier is intended to prevent another mass crossing as Spain works with Morocco to tighten border security. Meanwhile, European Union leaders are calling for a coordinated response to the growing migration crisis, warning that uncontrolled mass crossings pose a challenge for the entire bloc. Matt Murphy, Fox News.
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